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1: Great faith begins with a full surrender of our life to Christ. Is He Lord over your eyes, what you watch? Is He Lord over your hands, what you touch? Is He Lord over your feet, where you go? If Jesus is my Lord, then I'm saying, Lord, whatever you say, that's what I'm doing. I'm obeying you. I don't care what it is. You're Lord. There's nothing you can ask me to do that I'm not going to do. We're talking about having great faith here.
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1: Okay, I have a whole outline here, which I'm putting away right now, because I want to try to tie in to what Derek was talking about identity, and help us to get more of a grasp on what that means to be in Christ, and where do we see our identity in Scripture. Holy Spirit, you're the teacher, so come and teach us about who we are in Christ, I pray in Jesus' name. Is there a pair of glasses in there? Yeah, that's what I need. My other eyes. All right, so in Genesis chapter 1, we find where God says in verse 26, let us make man in our image, according to our likeness. And really, the word actually means to be an exact duplication in kind. When God said, let us make man in our image. So we have Adam here, the first man in the image of God. However, we only have three chapters with Adam before he lost the image of God, before he fell into sin and his nature was changed and he became of his father the devil, the Bible said in John chapter 8 and verse 44. So we really don't have a picture of what man in the image of God is really like, because Adam lost it so fast, and the rest of the Old Testament is the story of Adam's family. You know, Herman Munster and Morticia, you know, the zombies, right? They're all dead. And the Bible says that we were dead in Christ, okay? We had the nature of spiritual death came into us, and that's where all the sin comes from. Sin is a nature. It's not just an act. Sin is what we were, not just what we did. That's why we must be born again, because we have the wrong nature. And that's why when we get saved, we get born again, we receive a new nature, we become partakers of God's divine nature, and then we act accordingly. We do what we are. When we're sinners, we just do what we are. That's why there's no such thing as behavior modification doesn't change the nature. Behavior modification changes some behavior, but it doesn't change the essential nature of a person. Jesus said, you must be born again, because the nature is all wrong now. So we have in Genesis, we have the first three chapters here with Adam until he falls and his nature's changed. And then we have the story of Adam's family all through the Old Testament, everybody who's dead in trespasses and sins. And we have no concept of what does man in the image of God look like. He didn't live long enough in God's image for us to have a record. So we're lost in terms of what it looks like for a man to be in the image of God. Now, the Bible tells us that Jesus became the second Adam. He became the second man from heaven in 1 Corinthians chapter 15. We don't have to go through all these scriptures. You can take a note. But it says that he became the second man from heaven. What does that mean? Jesus, when he was born of a virgin, became the second man in the image of God. The second man. He was the second Adam. Adam was the first man in the image of God. And then he lost the image of God. We have no account of what man in the image of God looks like that we can relate to after we get born again. Because when we get born again, we are now made in God's image again. Hallelujah. The Bible said we are the workmanship of God created in Christ Jesus. 2 Corinthians 5:17. Therefore, if any man be in Christ, he's a new creation. Old things pass away. Behold, all things become new, and all things are of God. Well, what has passed away? If old things have passed away, what has passed away? Everything we were in Adam. Because we're no longer in Adam, we are in Christ. So all that has passed away when we get born again is everything we were in Adam. The sinful nature that Adam had passes away. All the consequences of sin, we're not only saved from sin's power and penalty, but we're also saved from all the consequences of sin. So when he said old things pass away and all things become new, there's nothing of Adam's race in the new creation. There's nothing of Adam's race in the new creation. This new creation is totally new. And all the old things that we were in Adam have passed away. See? Now, that is Ephesians chapter 4. That is what happens to our spirit man. But of course, our mind, someone said we have, when we get born again, we have a new nature, but we have an old memory. So we're born again and we have a new nature. We're recreated in the image of God. I'm finding a scripture here for you. Ephesians chapter 4 in verse 20, it says, "But you have not so learned Christ, if indeed you have heard him and have been taught by him as the truth is in Jesus, that you put off concerning your former conduct the old man, which grows corrupt according to the deceitful lusts, and be renewed in the spirit of your mind." What does that mean, the spirit of your mind? It means what you're conscious of. See, after we get born again, many of us are still conscious of everything in Adam. We need a new consciousness. Hallelujah. When Paul said we need to be renewed in our mind, what he was saying is, I need to meditate the Word of God and understand what has happened to me in the new birth until I become conscious now of everything I am in Christ, just as I was conscious of everything I was in Adam. And that takes some effort. The renewing of your mind, the spirit of your mind, he said. And it only happens by meditating God's Word day and night until you see the new picture of you. That's what Derek was talking about. It says in verse 24, "And that you put on the new man, which was created according to God in true righteousness and holiness." So he's saying that this spirit man on the inside of us was created new. Hallelujah. Say it with me. I am a new creation. Old things have passed away. All things have become new. And all things are of God. So now you are of God. You're no longer, that's identity right there. I'm of God. Somebody said, "Where are you from?" I said, "I'm from heaven." Yeah, that to be born again, it means to be born from above. I am of God. I came from heaven. The life that's in me came from heaven. Okay? So we have to put on that new man. In other words, we have to become conscious of that new man. That's where Derek was really getting into the way we think and understanding our identity, because we can be a new creation in Christ and still live like we were in Adam unless we become conscious of who we are. We can still live under all the guilt, the shame, the inferiority, everything that goes with being in Adam, being a sinner by nature, everything that goes with that. We can still live in the shadow of being in Adam even after we're born again. And that means our Christianity really is not a very happy experience for us. Have to be renewed in the spirit of your mind. Come on. Whew. Hallelujah. Ooh, say it with me. Have to be renewed in the spirit of your mind. Come on. Say it with me. Have to be renewed in the spirit of your mind. Yeah, you say it and it just kind of gets down in your spirit. Okay, so we have no record of man in the image of God all through the Old Testament. All we have is rebellious sinners always getting in trouble with God, right? And being judged by God, and God sending prophets to reprove them of their sin and promise judgment if they don't repent. It's the history of the children of Israel who, really, it's the history of everybody in Adam. Now, when Jesus came, here's two things you need to understand about Jesus to get your identity. Number one, you need to understand that Jesus was God manifested in the flesh, right? In the beginning was the Word, and the Word was with God, and the Word was God. John 1:14, and the Word became flesh. He incarnated is the Word. He took on human form. He came and lived in a human body. The Word became flesh and dwelt among us. We beheld His glory, even as of the only begotten of the Father, full of grace and truth. So Jesus was God manifested in the flesh. That's a cardinal doctrine of Christianity. He's divine, right? But Jesus, here's what I want you to get now. Help me with this, Lord. Jesus was the second Adam. He was the second man after Adam made in the image of God. So Jesus was not only God manifested in the flesh, but Jesus was man in the image of God. He was, I like to say it like this, Jesus was man as he was meant to be. See, because, whoo, come on, hallelujah. Jesus was meant, tell your neighbor, Jesus was man as he was meant to be. Because, again, we have no record in the Old Testament of what man in the image of God was like and what that looks like and what man was meant to be. So God said, I'm going to send another man in the image of God. I'm going to send a second Adam from heaven. And Jesus came as not only God manifested in the flesh. And this is where even the Pentecostal charismatic church gets plateaued, because we all preach that Jesus was God manifested in the flesh. But we don't preach that Jesus was man in the image of God. That Jesus was man as he was meant to be. So now, after I get born again, I have the same nature as Jesus Christ. I'm a partaker of the divine nature, the Zoe life of God. My spirit man has been recreated back in the image of God. But now that I'm born again and have that new nature and I'm in God's image again spiritually, my mind has to become conscious of it through the Word of God and praying in the Holy Ghost. But my spirit man is complete. God cannot improve upon what he did in the new creation. You are complete in Christ. Hallelujah. Woo, say it with me. I'm complete in Christ. You have all of God's image in your spirit. Your spirit man is in the image of God again. That's why when you get born again, you start acting different. If you don't start acting different, guess what? It didn't happen yet. But when you get born again, you automatically start acting different because you have a new nature. Guess what? It's natural for you to act like Jesus. Hallelujah. Whew, come on. Shola Bahatai. It's natural. Say it with me. It's natural for me to live like Jesus because I have his nature. I remember when I was a pretty new Christian. And I was in Parkersburg, West Virginia. I hadn't gone to Bible college yet. And I was painting a house for a living before Sam and Tim were born. I was painting a house. And I was thinking, you know what? I just don't feel comfortable with sinning anymore. I'm wondering, why do I want to not do all the old things I used to do? And one of them times when the Spirit of God spoke to me, I didn't realize it was him. How many of you ever had that happen? You know, you figure it out later. Oh, that was God. And he said, yeah, you're not comfortable doing it anymore because it's not natural to you to sin anymore because it's not your nature. You know, when something's your nature, it becomes natural, right? You do it by nature. You don't have to. How about children? Your kids all need to be born again, right? Because how many would agree? You don't have to teach your children to sin. It's natural. You have to teach your children that they need to be born again. You need to get your children born again just as quick as you can, because otherwise all you're trying to do is correct that sinful nature, and that only goes so far. You got to get them saved. Hallelujah. Get your kids born again, and you don't have to wait until they're 10 or 12, or, you know, you think they're old enough to understand. Listen, John the Baptist understood before he was even born. The Bible said he leapt for joy in the presence of God in his mother's womb. No, you can get born again. Who knows? I don't know how soon you can be born again, but you can do it pretty early. Hallelujah. Get your kids saved. Tell your neighbor, get your kids saved. Come on. Woo, got to get your kids saved. Get them born again. Okay, so now that I'm born again, my spiritual man is complete in the image of God. What's natural to me is love, joy, peace, long-suffering, gentleness, goodness, faith, meekness, and self-control. The fruit of the Spirit, what the Spirit, fruit is produce. What is produced by my new nature? The fruit of the Spirit. What is produced by that new nature of God that's in me? Whatever his nature produces, love, joy, peace. Galatians 5, 22, 23. Love, joy, peace, long-suffering, gentleness, goodness, faith, meekness, self-control. Those are all the fruits of the recreated human spirit. Man made in the image of God. It's natural for you to do that. How many have found out since you've been saved that you know, your behavior's changing, and you find that you're motivated from within, and you wanna act different than you did maybe in the same situation with your loved one, your mate, or at work, or whatever. But that fruit of the Spirit just kind of wants to come out. But since you're not used to yielding to that new nature, the old nature is there, and you're still very familiar with that, and you can yield to that. It's called the flesh. How many know what I'm talking about? But I guarantee you, when you're born again, you always know the right thing to do. You always have it in your spirit, man. You got the nature of God. It'll be natural for you to do in every situation what God himself would do. Hallelujah. Whew, come on, you got to get that consciousness in you. When we talk about finding our identity, this is the crux of the matter. Becoming conscious of what God's already done in you, in the new creation. Now, Bible talks about rightly dividing the Word of God. What's that look like? Well, I understand it means to study the Bible in its context and laws of Bible interpretation, Scripture interprets Scripture, and all of those things are critical. But there's a breakdown of the New Testament that I want to give you that will help you with your identity, because you are a man in the image of God. Tell your buddy next to you, you are a man in the image of God. But the good news is now we don't look back to Adam to see what that looks like. We look to the new man. We look to the second Adam. We look to Jesus Christ to see what a man in the image of God looks like. Can I say to you, my brothers and sisters, not sisters, my brother. It's not Sunday morning. My brothers, your potential is Matthew, Mark, Luke, and John. I know that's kind of hard to swallow. But your potential as a man born again in the image of God is to live the life that you read in Matthew, Mark, Luke, and John. See, if we just look at the Gospels as God manifested in the flesh, we say, boy, I wish I would have been there when Jesus was there. That when we get to heaven, it will all be worth it all, whatever. But when you understand the Gospels are man in the image of God, man as he was meant to be, and now that's you. Hello. That's you. That's, you're now man in the image of God. You've been recreated. You're the new creation. Well, what in the world is that? What's God talking about? He's talking about the second man from heaven, Adam, the second Adam, Jesus Christ. The second man ever made in the image of God. But now we have a record of how man in the image of God lives, where we didn't have it in Adam because he only had it for three chapters, and the rest of the story is Adam's dead family. But now we have a record of what man in the image of God looks like. Woo, come on, man. Hallelujah. Hey. Man in the image of God. See, what are we doing in Christianity? We're playing behavior modification games. We're just teaching people, listen, how to be good. That's not the goal of Christianity, to teach people how to be good. You know, all religions teach some form of being good. We're supposed to be teaching people how to be spiritual, not just good. How to walk as Jesus Christ walked, living this new spiritual life that we've received in the image of God. And when I understand this, and I understand that Jesus is in the Gospels is my pattern. He's called the pattern son. He's the model. He's the example. He is the target for my life. In fact, God said that we're all predestined to be conformed to the image of Christ. Jesus Christ, 2 Corinthians chapter 4, verse 3 and 4, Christ is the very image of God. So now that I'm recreated and I'm made in the image of God, where do I look to see how I live and what I look like as a man in the image of God? I go to the new record. Thank God for the New Testament. Thank God for Matthew, Mark, Luke, and John. Whoo, come on, hallelujah. Give God a praise for Matthew, Mark, Luke, and John. Come on. The Gospels are an account of man as he was meant to be. My brother, you need to write that down somewhere. You need to put that in your phone. You need to go over that in your head over and over again, because the Gospels are not just revealing God manifested in the flesh, but man in the image of God, man as he was meant to be. So when I read it, I'm saying, this is what should come natural to me, because I have that nature. I'm a new creation in Christ. I'm made in God's image. And Jesus is the model of a man in the image of God now. And they gave us four great books, stories of his life, to tell us how he acted in every situation. Our potential is to live the same sinless life that Jesus lived. The Bible said he was tempted in all ways like as we are, yet without sin. That's our potential. We don't start there, but that's our potential. Amen? When I get renewed in the spirit of my mind, and I'm conscious of who I am in Christ, and I'm a man in the image of God, I begin to recognize myself. I begin to recognize my new nature. Why am I wanting to respond the way I want to respond from this new nature? I'm starting to identify me. Yeah. Are you getting it? I am love. I am patience. I am gentleness. I am goodness. I am meekness. I am kindness. I am self-control. I am all that. Being made in God's image. But see, what do we have going to church today? Most of the time, we have behavior modification. We have very few people that ever realize their potential, that ever realize that Matthew, Mark, Luke, and John is the potential of every born-again Christian to live that same sinless life. And let me tell you, how do you do that? Oh, my God, sinless? You got to be kidding me, Dr. John. It's very simple. The Bible said the love of God is shed abroad in our heart by the Holy Ghost. The Bible said God is love, right? And the Bible, 1 John 3:7-8, beloved, let us love one another, for love is of God, and he that loveth not knoweth not God, for God is love. That's his essential nature. God has power, God has faith, but God is love, right? So that's my nature, love. Love is patient, love is kind, love is not arrogant, does not brag, does not act unbecomingly, is not provoked, does not take into account a wrong suffered. Love bears all things, believes all things, hopes all things, endures all things. Memorize 1 Corinthians chapter 13, verses 4 through 8, because that's describing your nature. Finding our identity, right? That's what we're talking about here. Who I am in Christ, I'm a new creation. In Christ, to be in Christ means to be, I'm positionally where he is. I'm seated together with him in heavenly places. I'm in Christ. I'm in the same relationship with the Father that Jesus is in. That's what it means to be in Christ. I'm in the same relationship with the Father that Jesus is in, because I'm just the same kind of son by nature, born of the Spirit, as Jesus himself. These are the things that are going to change our life. These are the things that are going to cause us to begin to act differently, live confidently, live a life of faith. Our potential is the same level of faith Jesus operated in, because he was a man in the image of God, and everything he did out of that new nature, out of that nature of God in him. Same nature you have. Your potential, my potential, is the same faith potential Jesus walked in. Great faith he had, right? the same level of love that he would lay down his life for his friends. No man has greater love than this, and he should lay down his life for his friends. We can love to the same extent as Jesus. We can have the same measure of faith as Jesus. We can operate in the same power, the nine gifts of the Holy Spirit that Jesus operated in, because Jesus didn't do anything out of his divine nature because he was God. He did everything as a man in the image of God, anointed with the Holy Spirit. Brethren, that's who you are. You're born again. You're a man in the image of God. And then the Holy Spirit comes and fills you and anoints you and empowers you to do what Jesus did, the very works that Jesus did. Listen, what would happen if all the men of the church knew who they were in Christ? If they all understood their identity and they all recognized when they read Matthew, Mark, Luke, and John, I'm reading a story about me. Because I'm not reading about God manifested in the flesh here. I'm reading about man in the image of God. Are you getting this, guys? I'm reading about man as he was meant to be. Man in the image of God. Again, I've got the record here now that was lost in Adam. I got the record. And so we have to quit being religious. To be religious is just to be a good person. We come to church and we learn what not to do and what to do. And we all be just come in the church world today, just religious people. But we don't live up to our potential until we get renewed in the spirit of our mind, until we understand what God did when we were born again, till we understand that Jesus Christ is the model for all the rest of us. He's man in the image of God, man as he was meant to be. And then I have to understand. Let's look, all right, at this breakdown of the New Testament. In the book of Acts, I'll just explain this to you. Please get this. This changed my life. In the book of Acts, is a book of experience. Write it down. The book of Acts is a book of experience. In the book of Acts, they were born again. They were filled with the Holy Ghost, manifesting the power of God, healing the sick in Jesus' name. That's basically the extent of the doctrine of the book of Acts. They did a lot without being able to explain a lot. It was a book of experience. It's like many, many of us as Christians today, we get an experience, but we can't explain it. Right? Like, for example, we get born again, but can you explain what happened when you got born again? That you were now made in the image of God again? See what I'm saying? They had an experience in the book of Acts, but they didn't have an explanation of the experience. They just did by nature what they saw Jesus do after he left. Is that simple? Went to the gate called Beautiful, and the lame man was there. What would Jesus do if he was here? Well, I'm going to be Jesus in this situation, because when you go in his name, you be Jesus in that situation. You know, if I send Tim to the bank in my name to get my money out of the bank, Tim is John when he goes to the bank. Right? When Jesus said, go in my name, he was saying, go be me. No, man. It's almost too much to comprehend, isn't it? Go be me. You are me to this world. We are the what? Body of Christ. Christ came to live in us again. He returned through the Holy Spirit. And Oral Roberts said, the Holy Spirit is Jesus' other self. When the Holy Spirit come, he doesn't talk about himself. What did Jesus say? He'll take of mine and show it unto you. In other words, the Holy Spirit came to represent Jesus Christ in us. So Christ is living in us. That same Jesus we see, Matthew, Mark, Luke, and John, is living on the inside of us in the Holy Spirit. The same Jesus. Okay? That's a whole nother concept, New Testament concept that we need to grasp as the body of Christ. Hey, my brother, we are Jesus to this world.
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So here is the good news, my friends. The good news. There is, therefore, now no condemnation, no punishment, no curse for all those who are in Christ Jesus. All your fears have been taken away. Instead, hope has been given. Because God, out of His great love, redeemed us on the cross. So now, my friends, no power of hell and no scheme of man

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Hope Radio originates from Morgantown, West Virginia, USA, broadcasting from the island of Palau via shortwave station T8WH. Proclaiming the good news of our risen Savior, Jesus Christ, this is Angel 5, Hope Radio, Palau.

So here is the good news, my friends. The good news. There is, therefore, now no condemnation, no punishment, no curse for all those who are in Christ Jesus. All your fears have been taken away. Instead, hope has been given. Because God, out of His great love, redeemed us on the cross. So now, my friends, no power of hell and no scheme of man

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3: Welcome to CWH. I'm Mike Salem. Today we continue our series on the I Am statements of Jesus Christ, focusing on his promise of victory over death as he declares, I am the resurrection and the life. May the Lord encourage your heart as you hear today's message.
4: I'm Pastor Salem, and I want to welcome you to the Christian Worship Hour. And we're always happy when the weekends come around, and here we are preaching the wonderful, glorious gospel of Jesus Christ. And it's all we're praying that if you don't know Jesus, you'll open your hearts to him today and take him in as your Lord and Savior. Well, I want to start with a few of the letters because we get so many nice letters. And so I want to share some of them with you because they're asking questions that you're asking. And so we can minister in that way. First one I have is from Wichita, Kansas. And they write, God bless everyone on this fantastic Christian show. I wouldn't miss it. And it's called, they call it a fantastic Christian show. And it is because we're preaching the Bible. That's the power. That's the glory. That's where God is honored. That's the thing he's going to bless. That's what makes it fantastic and makes it different than many preaching. And that use the Bible, not just one verse, then take off wild yonder, but preach the Word of God and teach it, teach it, and teach it. Well, here's Portland, Oregon. And this person says, I enjoy listening to the Worship Hour every Sunday before I go to church. I'm 88 years old, so I can identify with Pastor Salem. I was saved when I was 27 years old, working in a sawmill. A friend invited me to his church, and I got saved. I've sinned many, many times, but the Holy Spirit keeps pulling me out of it and applying the cleansing blood and pulling me back to his grace. He's a wonderful Savior. Keep on preaching about Jesus. And this fella has it just exactly right, that wonderful Holy Spirit, when we drift away, and we all have a tendency to drift away, but the Holy Spirit speaks to us to bring us back and to turn us, and we come repenting to Jesus and asking for forgiveness, and he forgives us every time. If it's 1,000 times, he'll forgive us every time we ask for it. And he says, the Holy Spirit keeps pulling me out of it. And that's exactly what the Holy Spirit does. Jesus says, howbeit when he, that is the Holy Spirit, he's talking about the Holy Spirit, howbeit when he, the Holy Spirit, is come, the Spirit of truth is come, he will guide you into all truth. And that's what he's doing with this man. He's guiding him into the truth. And when he drifted a little off kilter, the Holy Spirit speaks to him. The Holy Spirit speaks to me all the time. Because not only what you do, but what you think. And maybe something you should do that you don't do. So the wonderful Holy Spirit, third person of the Holy Trinity, is God. And he speaks to us to guide us along the pathway. Listen to the Spirit. And if the Spirit says to you, you need to have Jesus, you says, I want Jesus, and you pray to accept him. We're going to get into that and give you that opportunity in just a few minutes. Here's a Minnetonka, Minnesota. Our hotel happened to have your program on the TV in the lobby breakfast area. It blessed me so much as I heard you share God's word regarding salvation in Jesus and his second coming. So here they are in the hotel and in this little place where they have the lunch or the breakfast. They have our program on. You know why they got our program on there? Because there's some Christian working in there. And he or she, that Christian, has tuned us in. That's exactly what the old sinners won't do it. They'd turn us off. But I just love to know if you want to write in, and if you're a Christian, and I just would love to know, but I just put anything on it. This is a Christian tuning us in. Thank you, and God bless you, my dear friend, my dear sister, brother or sister, whatever it might be. Here is one. Thank you, Pastor Salem, for blessing me with the wonderful Word of God. Pray for me. And the Word of God does bless and help us. And then one last one I want to read is Tampa, Florida. And they write, we praise the Lord for your long life and beautiful ministry. My husband and I agreed to keep sending contributions as long as the Lord sustained you. He finished the race that My husband finished the race that was set before him on April 4th. He had prepared himself for that day for most of his life, so it was a joyous fulfillment when he met his Savior face to face. I'm happy for him, and I'll see him again with love, joy, and gratitude to Jesus for you bringing the message. And so here's a dear brother, just went to be with the Lord in April. And now his wife is left behind, so she'll watch this service. Used to watch together, now she'll watch it alone. And she says that she'd go anxious to see him. And I get letters from people that says, well, we know our loved ones in heaven. And I've written a little booklet, I can't remember, I think it's about 12 or 15 pages, something like that. A little booklet entitled, Will We Know Our Loved Ones in Heaven? And the answer is, yes, we will. And so if you'd like a copy of that, you get your pencil and paper ready, and I'll tell you our address in just a few minutes after the sermon. And we send this out on a free will offering basis. So if you can pay us something for it, and fine. If you don't have any money, or you're in prison or something like that, you just write to us, free and postpaid. And we know that somebody else will pick it up and help us. We've been doing it this way now for over 40 years. God has never let us down. And we're all because we're supported by God's people. And we just tell people over and over, you know, we don't have any source of income but the God's people. So you ask the Lord, you know, if what you, should I help this program? Is this a worthy program? And if God says yes, then just say yes, okay. And what do you want me to send? So we need your prayers and we need your gifts. So I'm going to give the address so you can write your letters, but I'm going to give that in just a minute because I can't wait to get into my sermon. And our sermon today is on the one of the great I Ams of Jesus. This is the sixth. He gave eight I Ams, and this is number six. And number six is this. Jesus said, I am the resurrection and the life. And that startling statement Jesus gave us, the sixth I Am. And what a tremendous I Am it is. It means that Jesus Christ was dead, but he came back to life again. He was dead, was raised from the dead after 3 days in the tomb. That's no small thing, my friend. As a matter of fact, Christianity is the only religion in the world that has a founder who was dead and brought back to life again, the only one. And so I would sure give Christianity a good look because we have a founder that was dead for 3 days and three nights in the tomb and was raised from the dead by the glory of God, and he lives forever and he's in heaven watching over us. So that's the Lord Jesus Christ. That is precisely what Jesus declared when he had a vision, what Jesus declared when St. John had a vision of him in heaven. Jesus declared, fear not, I am the first and the last. I am he that liveth and was dead. Behold, I am alive forevermore. Amen. And I have the keys of Hades and of death. And because he is forever alive, he is able to declare to Martha, to the whole wide world, I am the resurrection and the life. He that believeth in me, though he were dead, yet shall he live. And whosoever liveth and believeth in me shall never die. And that's John 11, 25 and 26. Now, did you get that? He said, never die. I remember as a young boy going to a funeral sometime in the 1930s. So I was about 10, 12, 13 years old, something like that. And the pastor read a scripture, and we were at the funeral. And the pastor read, whosoever liveth and believeth in me shall never die. Never die. And yet there's that casket and that corpse in there, and that thing is as dead as a mackerel. He died. He didn't have to have a Philadelphia lawyer to figure that one out. He was dead. And I thought Jesus must have had it wrong, or the pastor must have quoted it wrong, because he said, whosoever liveth and believeth in me shall never die. But I discovered later on that Jesus was right and I was wrong. And it was simply this, if I put my trust in Jesus, if I receive him into my heart as mine, whosoever will call in the name of the Lord shall be saved. And I ask Jesus to come into my heart and take away my sins. He will come into my heart and take away my sins. And he will give me eternal life and I will never die. I will never die spiritually. I'll die physically if the Lord returns and waits that long. I'll die physically. But when Jesus said, when Jesus talks about it, he talks about that spirit, that eternal life that he gives us. And you remember this, when Jesus died on the cross, he cried with a loud voice and he gave up the spirit. When a person dies, it simply means we give up our spirit and it goes to heaven or it goes to hell. That's all. And so here it is. The spirit lives forever. It's eternal. It lives in heaven or it lives in hell. It never ceases to live. It will never die. It's eternal. Now, your body is corruptible, but your spirit and soul are incorruptible, and they are eternal, and they're going to be on this earth until you leave this earth, and then they're going to be in heaven or hell, but they're going to be alive. And that's taught over and over in the scripture. So when I accepted Jesus as a 10-year-old boy, Jesus saved my spirit and my soul. That spirit and soul will never die. Because when I ask Jesus to come into my heart and take away my sins, and I promised to turn from our sins the best way I could and live for him, when I did that, he gave me eternal life. And that soul, when it's going to leave this body, but it was going, you see, that eternal life started the minute I accepted Jesus. It's been going in now on earth level for 88 years. One of these days, pretty soon now, I'm going to die, and the spirit and soul are going to leave that body. It's going to heaven, into the presence. I'll never die. They may have a funeral for me, and that's just fine. You do what you want. But that spirit and soul, it would just simply goes to be with God. So the body lives on earth. It's of the earth, earthy. And when that is another time when Jesus comes, he's going to raise all the people, the righteous and the unrighteous, the believers and the unbelievers. And the body's going to be eternal, and it's going to be in heaven, and it's going to be in hell, one of the two. They call it death, but for the Christian, it is life. That night when Jesus gave me eternal life, he started 88 years ago. I've had it, and I'll have it till I meet him. It'll take me all the way to heaven. Praise this dear Jesus. And so the risen Christ is the risen Christ of all power, and the power to forgive sins and the power to raise the dead. He has the power to ascend unto the Father in heaven where he is right now. He's has the power to sit at the Father's right hand. He has power to intercede for us and to pray for us every day of our life as our high priest. He is the one that's got power to come again, and he's going to rule and reign for 1,000 years on this earth. And then this earth is going to be dissolved by fire, and there's going to be that eternal hell. And there's going to be a beautiful new Jerusalem that is descending out of heaven. And we're going to be with God in his heaven forever. But you have to have Jesus. That's why we're preaching all the time. And that's why we have people who help to put this on. And we have multitudes of people who support us. Because we want you to have Jesus. And Jesus said as plain as day, he told his disciples, I go to prepare a place for you. And if I go and prepare a place for you, I will come again. I'm coming again. The angels of God said the same thing. Jesus has ascended up into heaven. Before the crowd of disciples could disperse, the angel said, this same Jesus who is taken from you into heaven shall so come in like manner if ye have seen him go into heaven. There just can be no question about it. Jesus Christ, the risen Christ, the all-powerful Jesus Christ is going to come again. Now, when he comes again, some things are going to happen. For one thing, when Jesus comes again, he's going to fully redeem his church. That is, when we take church, we're not talking about some building or some organization. We're talking about believers. Those who accepted Jesus Christ and have been born again and are a part of the body of Christ, that's who we're talking about. Just because they put a shingle out front and says church doesn't mean they're a church at all. Some of them are clubs and some are worse than clubs. They're cults that'll put your soul in hell. And when we talk about church, we're talking about people who have personally accepted Jesus Christ. Like Jesus said, you must be born again. And that be born again means we ask Jesus into our life and we become new creations in Christ. That's what we talk about when we talk about the church. When a person is born again, that person is completely saved and perfectly saved. But remember this, we have more than spirit and soul, but we have this body. And we have this body as long as we're on earth. And it's going to remain on earth, and then we're going to die, and it's going to go back to the dust from whence it came. But when Jesus comes again, he's going to come, and we're going to come with him spirit and soul. And he's going to raise the bodies of all of the Christians all over the world and unite that body with that spirit and soul, because now it's a corruptible body. But when Jesus raises it up, it's going to become incorruptible, and we shall be with the Lord forever. Oh, our body remains here on earth, and it's until he comes. But when he comes again, oh, we're going to have that wonderful, glorious Savior who saves us and helps us. So God says that the dead body of the believer is going to be raised from the dead. He says in 1 Corinthians chapter 15, verse 52, he's going to be raised in a moment in the twinkling of an eye at the last trump. There's no power that can impede this process. There's no way it can be stopped, because God says in 1 Corinthians 15, 53, This corruptible must put on incorruption, and this mortal must put on immortality. And so that's exactly what happens. And this body of then, we're going to have this same body come back, but it's going to be changed. And it's going to be a body like the Lord Jesus. And it's going to be changed for the better. And I'm going to be good looking when I get to heaven, see? And that's what God tells us. This body, we're going to be like him, see? And he says, Paul writes about it in Philippians chapter 3, and he says, for our citizenship is in heaven, from whence also we look for a Savior, the Lord Jesus Christ. Then look at what he says, who shall change this lowly body, that it may be fashioned like his glorious body, according to the working by which he is able even to subdue all things unto himself. John writes, beloved, now are we the children of God, and it doth not appear what we shall be, but we know that when he shall appear, we shall be like him, for we shall see him as he is. 1 John 5, verse 2. And so he's going to change all of this, going to redeem this church. Body, soul, and spirit have been, the spirit and soul are already redeemed. Now the body comes. And then here's something else. When Jesus comes again, he's going to finally destroy Satan. Satan's days are numbered, and he knows it. And that's why he works so fiercely all the time, bringing as much sin into the world. And oh, my friends, I've been preaching now for 75 years. And 75 years ago when I started out, it was a whole different world. And it's a worse world. It's changed for the worse by leaps and bounds. God Almighty have mercy. And this now Satan, he's doing everything he can to destroy it. And he brings sorrow to the children of God. He brings misunderstanding among us. He causes all these troubles and trials. He comes in, he's in the drug traffic, head of the drug traffic, destroying so many precious young people. He's the one that brings all of these temptations and brings us into sin. If we possibly can do it, he brings us into sin and destruction. And so what's going to happen to Satan? Well, we're told it's going to be the great white throne, and heaven and earth are going to flee away. And all they're going to be there is that great white throne, and Satan will be there. And all of the people who didn't accept Jesus, they accepted Satan. They stayed with the devil. They'll be there. And let's read about it. Revelation 20, verse 10. And the devil that deceived them was cast into the lake of fire and brimstone, where the beast and the false prophet are, and shall be tormented day and night forever and forever. Revelation 20, verse 10. Satan will be destroyed, and all of those who are in Satan's camp will be destroyed also. Because once we come to that age of accountability, 10, 12, 13, it's different. When we can make a reasonable choice, when we can think a little bit, and God can speak to us, If we don't receive Jesus Christ, we belong to Satan. And I know what people say, oh, I don't want Satan, and I'm going to be neutral. I'm going to be neutral. Jesus has settled that when he said, he that is not for me is against me, period. You're in or you're out. You're black or you're white. You're saved or you're lost. You're in heaven or hell. That's all there is to it. Why not come to Christ? He wants you to come. He's begging you to come. And then another thing that happens when Jesus comes again, he's going to reward all his saints for the work that they've done for him and how they served him and followed him. He says, for instance, in Matthew 16:27, for the Son of Man shall come in the glory of his Father with the angels, and then he shall reward every man according to his works. And that's for Christians only, because you can't work to become a Christian. You become a Christian by accepting Jesus and turning from your sins. But once you're with the Lord, you belong to him, he's going to reward you for all of everything you've done for him, even if it's been a cup of cold water that you've given to one of his servants. 1 Peter 5:4 tells us, for when the chief shepherd shall appear, ye shall receive a crown of glory that fadeth not away. And I'm telling you, when I preach about these people being rewarded for the Lord, I think of the persecuted church. We pray for the persecuted church every service we have. And we do that because I know they are suffering unto death. And yet they do it for because they love Jesus and they won't give in to Satan. And I am so thrilled that on our internet, on our shortwave radio, we reach 90% of the world's population. We are reaching the persecuted church. Right now, they're praying with us and working with us and serving Jesus. And every week, we never fail. We pray for the persecuted church in some part of the world. And so what are we going to do? Let me quench it right away what you need to do. The first thing you need to do is to become a Christian. And Jesus talked about that. He talked to Nicodemus, and he said, verily, verily, I say unto thee, except a man be born again, he cannot see the kingdom of God. John 3:3. He says, Jesus tells John, you must be born again. He didn't say, I suggest that you be born again, or it'd be a good thing if you were born again. I wish you would be born again, or all that kind of stupid talk. He said, you must. That's it, must, period. And so Nicodemus, he almost falls over, because Nicodemus was a religious man. He knew that Old Testament backwards and forwards and in and out. He knew he was a teacher of the Jews. He taught the scriptures. And he never heard of such a thing as a new birth. Maybe you go to a church, you never hear the pastor say, you ought to be born again. Well, Jesus said it, so maybe you ought to start saying it. You need to be born again. And he says, how can a man be born again? He says, can he enter the second time into his mother's womb? Here, what you see is what happened is this. He is thinking of the material. He can't get his mind off of the material. But Jesus is talking about the spiritual, the wonderful spirit. And Jesus says in verse 6, that which is born of the flesh is flesh. That which is born of the spirit is spirit. You must be born again. And so then you need to come to Jesus. And how are you born again? You're born again by accepting the Lord. We're told that many as received him, to them gave him become the children of God. You're born again. Jesus says, he stands at the door and knocks. If any man hears my voice and opens his door, I will come in. And right now, all over the world, there are people. You don't see voices, you don't hear bells and lights and all, but there's something that says, I need Jesus and I want Jesus. And you know how you can have Jesus? You ask him, he's standing at the door of your heart. He's knocking and you say, dear Jesus, please come into my heart and take away my sin. I'm sorry for my sin and I'll turn from it the best I can. Thank you, Jesus. I prayed that when I was 10 years old. 88 years ago, I prayed that prayer. I remember it as plain as day. And Jesus came into my heart, and he will never leave me, and he's going to be with me all the way home, all the way to heaven. you pray that prayer. Now, if you prayed that prayer, you write to us, the Christian Worship Hour. The Christian Worship Hour, Box 2002, Aberdeen, South Dakota, 57402. All you shortwave people, I'm going to give it to you now in another minute. And you write to us, and if you say, I've

0: Christian Worship Hour. And the box is 2002 in good old Aberdeen. You don't need to put that on there. Just say Aberdeen, South Dakota, 57402. And if you're worrying about how we spend the money, we're a member of the international organization called the Evangelical Council for Financial Accountability. They check our books and we're as clean as a hound's tooth. And there's every account for every penny we have. So you need to have you help us. And then if you want to, we have a little Bible study. And it's called The New Song. And it's talking about how that 8 ways to overcome being despondent or discouragement. So you write, and we'll be looking for your letter. Now we're going to pray, and we're going to pray for the persecuted church in China. Dear Heavenly Father, I thank you for the multitudes of people that have prayed that prayer right now. They're born again. Their names are written in the Lamb's Book of Life. We're going to see them in heaven. Oh, God, may nobody turn you away. And then we pray for our brothers and sisters in China. Lord, they're giving their life for you. Help them to know that we're supporting them with prayer, and we admire their great stand. Thank you in Jesus' name. Amen. Box 2002, Aberdeen, South Dakota, 57402. And oh, let me say, I tell you this, God loves you. God loves you. God so loved the world, he gave his only begotten Son, that whosoever believeth in him should not perish, but have everlasting life. God loves you. All of the workers in the Christian Worship Hour love you. They're almost all volunteers giving their time. And I love you. And I want to see you in heaven so bad. But I can't make the decision. You make it, and I'll see you.
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2: 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Our message today is a continuation of Jesus Christ, the believer's all in all. Jesus Christ, the believer's

0: all in all. The previous message that we taught was concerning Jesus Christ here in the earth, how he came from heaven, was born of the Virgin Mary, lived a sinless life here for some 33 years, and was crucified on the cross of Calvary for the sins of the world. He who knew no sin, he who did no sin, but because God loved the world so much, he gave his only begotten Son to die to pay the sin debt for all humanity. And after Jesus had died, the third day, 3 days later, as it was prophesied in Scripture, he rose from the dead triumphantly. Amen. And he justified us in doing so. But he stayed on the earth for 40 more days. After 40 days, he went to the Mount of Olives, and he ascended up back in heaven with the Father, whereby he was glorified and highly exalted by God himself, because he obeyed God and came and offered himself up as a supreme sacrifice. Amen. And God highly exalted him and gave him the name that is above every name, that at the name of Jesus, every knee shall bow of things in heaven, of things on the earth, of things under the earth, and every tongue shall confess that Jesus Christ is Lord, to the glory of God the Father. He is supreme. Amen. God has put all things in his hand pertaining to godliness and righteousness, and he is working it out today. So our lesson today takes us from earth, as I've said, to heaven. Jesus in heaven, after he has been exalted by God and given the highest name that is named in heaven, in earth, and in hell, or beneath the earth, Jesus has a present day ministry that he is performing daily, 24/7, still on the behalf of the Christian church, his body in the earth. Jesus is ministering on the behalf of all Christians from the throne of God and from the tabernacle that is in heaven, the true tabernacle. And he is fulfilling three spiritual roles there in heaven, at the throne and in the tabernacle: high priest, intercessor, and advocate. And we shall talk about those three aspects of his heavenly ministry. Let's go to Jesus Christ, our great high priest, first. Hebrews chapter 1, verse 1 reads, "Wherefore, holy brethren, partakers of the heavenly calling, consider the apostle and high priest of our profession, Jesus Christ, who was faithful to him that appointed him." Him that appointed him was God the Father, who appointed him. We're going to see in the next verse here, in Hebrews 5, chapter 5, verses 3-4. "And no man taketh this honor unto himself, but he that is called of God, as was Aaron." Now you remember the earthly priesthood, the high priest was Aaron, Moses' brother. God appointed Aaron the high priest. Now the high priest in that day, among many other things he did, but the most significant things that the high priest had to do was to work on behalf of the people of God, to intervene, and once a year, the high priest had to minister in the tabernacle on earth here, on behalf of the people of God. He had to stand between God and the people. The people sinful, God holy. And God can take no part in sin. A holy God despises sin. A holy God cannot dwell with sin. So he sent Jesus Christ, who had paid the price to purchase our redemption, to reconcile us back to God. Jesus Christ, Aaron played that role on earth, but it was a foreshadow of Jesus to come. Aaron, as high priest, once a year had to go into the tabernacle in the Holy of Holiest, the most holy place in the tabernacle. He had to go in with blood, the blood of lambs and bullocks, and he had to spread the blood on the mercy seat that was in the Holy of Holies. Now, Aaron had to do that on behalf of the people and on behalf of himself. And the Holies of Holy was so holy that Aaron had to go into it, or any of the high priests that followed him, as I said, with blood. But they also had to have a tether on them, or a rope, if you will, on them, and a bell on them, because they approached the mercy seat without blood, or by doing it in a way that God did not prescribe it to be done. The high priest would fall dead, and no living being could go in of the Holy of Holies to get him out. So that tether, that rope, if the high priest fell dead, the bells on him would ring. People would know that he's dead, and they would have to pull him out and another high priest be assigned. That's how serious disobedience to God is. Now, as I said, this was just a foreshadow of the real to come, Jesus Christ. After his resurrection, after his ascension, and after God gave him the one and only name that he would recognize in heaven, in the earth, and beneath the earth, Jesus Christ took up his ministry on the throne, and he worked and ministered in the tabernacle in heaven as a great high priest. I want to call your attention to Hebrews, the 4th chapter, verse 14 through 16, verses 14 through 16. And they read as follows. For we have not an high priest which cannot be touched with the feeling of our infirmities, but was in all points tempted, like as we are, yet without sin. This is our high priest. Jesus is a high priest, the only high priest that is touched with the feelings of our infirmities. A high priest that was insensitive to this, could not be compassionate, could not be forgiving, could not be loving, could not be caring, because he would not know how the people felt in the midst of their infirmities. And infirmities here does not mean just sickness. It means trials and tribulations and sins and rebellion against God, and all of those things that we are faced with in human life. But he was tempted in all points that we are. He had to be in order to be a faithful high priest. How would he know how we are feeling if he had not walked the same road that we are walking? This is why he had to suffer on behalf of mankind, to pay for mankind's sin. But yet, he knew no sin. He did no sin. He remained faithful unto God who called him. And being tempting in every point like we are, this is crucial. You and I can say to one another, but you don't know how I feel. You don't know what I'm going through. But not one of us can stand and look unto God, to look up unto God and say, but God, you don't know how I'm feeling. You don't know how hard this thing is. You don't know what I'm going through. And God can tell you, I do, because I came in the flesh and I walk the road that you are now walking in my Son, Jesus Christ, who was God in the flesh. So he is touched by our infirmities. The scripture tells us he's not a high priest, which cannot be touched by the feeling of our infirmities. So that tells us that he is a high priest that can be touched with the feelings of our infirmity. Thank God for that. Reading on, let us therefore come boldly to the throne of grace, that we may obtain mercy and find grace to help us in time of need. This is an invitation that he gives us. In these scriptures that I'm reading, Hebrews, the 4th chapter, verses 14 and 16. Let us, the believer, the saved, all of mankind, if they would come by faith, come boldly. But Christian can come boldly because we don't come guilty, because Jesus died to take the guilt away from us. The price has been paid. All we need to do is come to him, trust in his grace and in his mercy, and turn from anything that we are not pleasing in to God. And we shall find grace and obtain mercy to help us in our time of need. That is a wonderful place to be in. Coming boldly does not mean coming arrogantly, but it means coming freely through faith, knowing that we have a helper that is there specifically to help us and has invited us to come so we can be reconciled to God and live in peace and freedom with God. Amen. This is our great high priest who does that. You can always find grace and mercy and help at the throne of grace. The grace of God with Jesus Christ, the throne of God with Jesus Christ sitting on it and ministering from the throne. If one comes, he can always find help. No one is turned away who has a sincere desire to live pleasing unto God and to live eternally with him one day in heaven. If you place your faith in his Son, the Lord Jesus Christ, and come unto the throne, come before him in faith. Your throne is anywhere you make it, at your bedside, in a chair, in a car. But where you by faith call on Jesus and tell him, here I am, Lord, save me from my sins and come into my heart that I can live for you for the rest of my days, and he'll do it. You got to come believing. Believe that he is the Son of God. Believe that he did die for your sins on Calvary, our sins, should I say. Believing that he did rise 3 days later for our justification, to take away not only the sin, but the guilt of the sin and the stain of the sin. This is what justification does and places us in the right stand with God through faith in Jesus Christ. He is our faithful great high priest. That word faithful doesn't just mean that he is there all of the time, but it means that he is faithful in moral standing and true righteousness and holiness and fidelity. is faithful to God and is faithful to us to do what he has promised that he would do. Amen, amen. So be it. The next, let us go down to Christ our intercessor. Christ our intercessor. And we're going to look at two verses in the Bible. In the book of Romans, the 8th chapter and the 34th verse. Romans 8:34. And we're going to go to Hebrews 7:25. Hebrews, the 7th chapter, the 25th verse. And now I shall read Romans. Who is he that condemneth? Who is any man on the earth that condemneth? It is Christ that died, yea, rather, that is risen again, who is even at the right hand of God on the throne now, who also maketh intercession for us. Hebrews 7:25. Wherefore he, talking about Jesus, our great high priest, speaking rather of Jesus, our great high priest, wherefore he is able, capable, also to save them to the uttermost that come unto God by him. It's the only way you and I or any man and woman can, human being can get to God is to come through Jesus Christ. That is our one and only access into the presence of God. People try to do it in other ways. Some try to go through a man. Some try to go through different exercises and what have you. No. Only one way into the presence of God, that is through his son, Jesus Christ. And he's there on the throne for that purpose. Seeing that he ever liveth, Jesus. He's always there because he's living forever. He said, when he got up from the grave, he said, I am he that was dead, but now I'm alive forevermore. Let me read this again. Hebrews 7:25. Wherefore he is able also to save them to the uttermost. The uttermost, I mean the lowest sinner who has fallen the lowest and would say that, you know, it's hopeless for me. I'm lost. God can't forgive me. I have done so much that God won't forgive me. You are simply a candidate for the marvelous grace of God. Because if you do not sin against and blaspheme against the Holy Spirit, Jesus said every sin will be forgiven. Because when you fall in the eyes of God, you can fall no lower than his grace. Grace will reach to the lowest depth and to the highest height. Because grace, the Bible tells us, the grace of God, listen to me, please, dear hearts. The grace of God, the Bible tells us, is greater than our sin. You cannot sin greater than grace. If you come with a heart of repentance and believe God and take him at his word, believe him and take him at his word, that those who come unto me, I will in no wise cast away if they come the right way through Jesus Christ and come repenting. God, through Jesus, his son, will pardon you and free you. Many of us that are Christians today were in the predicament that we thought that we had sinned too much, had done so much sin, all kinds of sin. But my brother, sin is sin. And all these people who are self-righteous to say, yeah, but I may sin, but I didn't sin like he did. It doesn't matter. You sin. And sin, the transgression of God's law is sin. There are no big sins and no little sins and no big little white lies and big lies. A lie is a lie. And a lie is a sin, no matter how small you call it to be. But God's amazing grace. That's why grace is so amazing, my friend. That's why grace is so amazing, because it's greater. Grace is greater than man's sin. And thank God for that. So an intercessor is like a lawyer who is pleading a case on behalf of somebody else. Jesus is the only one that qualifies to do that, because he's the only one who gave his life, suffered, bled, and died, and was resurrected. Amen. In his glorified body. And his resurrection signified that God had accepted his sacrifice. Amen. For the debt, for the payment, rather, of his righteousness. It paid for the sin, and God accepted us in the beloved. So it says, seeing that I liveth and make intercession for you. We need an intercessor, because the word of God tells us in Revelation, but I don't believe I've written that verse down, but it tells us that the devil, Satan, accuses the brethren, the Christians, the sisters, daily. And if Jesus were not sitting as our intercessor, there would be no way that God could deem us holy if we had done something unholy. But because Jesus is there pleading our case and saying to the Father, no, Father, there's nothing on their account that can exonerate them, but it's on my account. I paid the price for them, and they have asked for forgiveness and their forgiveness. That's what our high priest and our intercessor, each one of them does that. And I think it's a marvelous, marvelous thing. Let's go to an advocate, the one who works on the behalf of others to bring help to them, to defend them. Amen. We can send all of our lives and 5 minutes before we die, ask God for forgiveness. And if we really mean it, he would forgive you. But that's not a safe thing to do. But here, people who wrong us, people who hurt us, nowadays, all we want to do is despise them. I could see them dead in hell 3 times. Well, don't you know, as long as you think that, you'll be there with them too. Because the Bible says, if we do not forgive those who trespass against us, neither will he forgive us who trespass against him. And stand up and show me one of you who is so holy, who is so pure, who has never done anything wrong, who wants to see that person who wronged you to be in hell. You deserve to be there with him, because you cannot say that you have lived perfectly without Jesus putting his perfection on your account for righteousness and getting you into the kingdom. These people get angry and fierce, and they don't understand that that hatred that is bottled up in them, in us, if we don't get rid of it, is going to destroy our bodies and soul. We have to forgive. We have to, because God forgave us. And he said in his word that if you forgive not, we even said in the Lord's Prayer, those of you who know the Lord's Prayer, our Father which art in heaven, hallowed be thy name, thy kingdom come, thy will be done in earth as it is in heaven. Here it is. Give us this day our daily bread. And forgive us our debts as we forgive our debtors. Forgive us our trespasses as we forgive those that have trespassed against us. We even pray that God will do that. In a fit of rage, we say things that we don't mean, some don't mean, and some mean it with their life on it. I could kill him. I could see her dead. I could see him dead. And God is loving you and saying unto you, I died for your sin. Come unto me. And when we come unto him with a changed heart, all that anger, all of that hatred would be taken away from you, because then you will live with the heart of Jesus Christ in you. So he's our advocate. He works on our behalf. As you know, the word advocate means, in the natural, an advocate is a person who speaks or writes in support or in defense of another person. An advocate is a person who pleads on the behalf of another person, also an intercessor. Spiritually, and that was naturally, spiritually speaking, Jesus does the same thing before God, our Father, at the throne. The same thing that we would do on earth to become a person advocate. Like, there are many persons who are advocates for all of these millions of babies that are being slaughtered daily, because some women think they own their body, that Jesus Christ died and paid for and owned it. And even if they did own their body, they don't have the right to take a life, because that's what they want to do. And some of them are mad as they can be, and there are innocent children that are dying, that have not been born, but they're living inside of mothers that their mothers want to take out, kill them, suck them out. Some doctor will do it. When that child could live and possibly be a prophet, be a doctor, be a lawyer, be a teacher. But all of that is coming up in the judgment. And I cannot judge on that, and you can't either, but I can judge with the word. We did not give a life, and we cannot take a life. And murder is taking a life unlawfully. That's murder. And millions of unborn babies in countries around the world are being murdered daily, 24/7. But it's coming up again with God. But if you will turn to him, even at that, you, and if you've already done it to a child, you don't have to go to hell for it. Go to Jesus Christ for it, because the guilt is on you. You know you can't shake it off of you. But one way, you got to go to God. Some people drink as a result of it. Some shoot up drugs. Some are angry at the world. But all of that, God can take care of it. Because as I said earlier, grace is greater than any sin that you or I can commit. And if you have aborted a baby, you don't have to die with that guilt on you. Come to Jesus Christ. Repent, acknowledge that that was wrong, and ask him to cleanse you from all unrighteousness and save you, and he will do it, and he will release you from that. As we end here today, remember, Jesus invites you and me to the throne of grace daily. Come boldly because you need him. Come because he's there not to injure you, not to put you down if you come in to repent. He's going to raise you up. But don't come arrogantly. Come humbly.
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4: So there's a definite plan to win. Even in your personal life, if you're trying to defeat something and you're not getting a deliverance, like from alcohol, drugs, sex, or whatever it is you're stuck with, God will set up scenarios where you can gradually get more victory every day until that thing is subdued. But you, the one thing I do know about life, you have to stop feeding whatever it is you don't want to do. And I think for each person, whatever that means, you know, you might have to cut a relationship. You might have to get rid of the internet. You might have to get rid of TV. You might have to get rid of some friends that you really love and not hang around them. But whatever you got to do to win is what you got to do, because it's a war and each battle has a strategic battle plan. Anybody can pretend they're a macho soldier. I always say this, fighting doesn't really work like Rambo, where everybody shoots at you and you don't get shot, but you shoot at them and they die. That doesn't exist in the real wars and in real battles with the devil. You mess with the devil, he'll go home to your house if your house is not covered. That's why it is so important that you must stay in protocol and in order, because it keeps, the devil proofs your life. And I'm big on devil proofing your life. That's why I want everybody to listen. I can tell you this honestly, anybody who's ever listened to me found out I never really told them that much to do. I don't tell people what to do all the time. It's their submission that keeps them safe, not my position. If you know what I mean. It's their submission that keeps them safe. See, when they're submitted to God, then God becomes responsible for their protection. It's very important that you do what God wants you to do when He wants you to do it. He must have a priority in your life. God must be priority. If you got any holdouts where you're holding out and you think you're being independent, it ain't going to work. You'll lose. I don't mean to be so blunt, but you will. The devil will access that area and you won't get to keep it, because it must be under the blood. It must be protected, and only that which is under him is safe. Amen. And everybody said amen. Only that which is under him is safe. I could preach anything this morning, but I'll stick with my topic. But, you know, I'm really, God is moving in a particular part of my life and I'm watching him. And so I have to stay focused on what I'm trying to teach while he finishes telling me what he wants to tell me. He's downloading, if you know what I mean. God wants to do a new thing. You know, we're ending this phase, and we're going to go to a new phase. And so we're going to need a new level of anointing and a new stuff for the next phase. And I've learned something when all the way through the Bible, people dropped off. They say, now we've proven this statistic wrong in Morgantown, but statistically they say in 5 years you don't have the same congregation that you had 5 years ago as a church. There's a complete turnover. Well, we've not had that in Morgantown as of yet that I know of. We've been there 10 years and we've retained almost all the people who got hooked in. But statistically, they say in 5 years you have a complete turnover in your congregation. That's unfortunate, because you can't really build much unless the blocks sit still. If you start ripping out the blocks all the time, you can't build. So I'm real big on keeping, you know, what the Lord has given me. But I also know they left Jesus. You know, they actually left the Son of God. They left God. Isn't that interesting how they left God? Jesus healed the sick, raised the dead, fed the hungry, clothed the naked. And they killed him and crucified him, and then they abandoned him first. That's interesting. Wonder what they abandoned him for. See, it's the persecution that arises for the word's sake. There's persecution that comes when you follow God. And see, the only way to learn how to defeat that is to sit still and turn around and face the persecution and be able to take it. Be able to take what the devil has and go forward. Amen. You got to be able to take the shots and go forward, right? Isn't that what fighters do? They take the shots and go forward. Isn't that what Jesus did? He took the accusations and he kept on doing his job. See, if you don't experience any of that, how do you know you're in the will of God? Because he says, if they hate you, remember they hated me first. Persecution is just part of your life, but so is victory. So is victory. Amen? So is victory. So whatever you're facing, even in your finances today, if you're facing financial difficulty, don't run and hide. Obey the word. Obey the word. You know, I was talking to somebody this week, and they finally got what I've been saying. You know, I can tell you to get up here and tithe, and that God should have 10% of your income. Okay, that sounds real good. We can have big offering and all that. You know, that's really cool. But I'm telling you to obey the word. Whatever topic it is. If it's about money, obey the word. If it's about your health, obey the word. If it's about your relationships, obey the word. If it's about your sex life, obey the word. It don't matter what topic it is. You got to obey the word. The word. Thy word, O Lord, is forever settled in heaven. Heaven and earth will pass away, but my words will never pass away. I watch over my word to perform it. So your life should be built on the word, not on your situation. It doesn't matter if you don't have enough money to pay your bills. Your first thing to do is tithe. Period. Amen. So it don't matter what topic it is. If it says abstain until you get married, you know what you do? You abstain until you get married. It don't matter what topic it is. It matters what God said. It's in honoring him and acknowledging him that you license him to move. Like they said we believe our God will deliver. This is what they said in Daniel, Shadrach, Meshach, and Abednego. We believe our God will deliver, but even if he doesn't, O king, we're not careful to answer you in this matter. We have already decided what we're going to do. We're going to do what God said, and you just do whatever you do. See, it's in doing what God said that the supernatural. Most people don't have miracles because they never do they never obey the written word, so they don't have the supernatural in their life. Your obedience to the written word will cause God to do miracles for you Your obedience to do the written word will cause miracles in your life. Miracle provision. You'll get water when there is no water. You'll get food when there is no food. You'll get cars. If there were no cars to buy, you'd have one. You understand, it's really water out of the rock, if he has to. Bread from heaven, if he has to. Some leper might tell you about a camp to go raid so you can get some food. Do you understand? It don't matter. He'll find a way to get it to you if you obey him. As Dr. Summerall said, success is obedience without compromise. As my apostle says, it's the word plus nothing. You don't add to the word. You don't add your thoughts to the word. You obey the word. You know, I was thinking about dreams. And when I say dreams, I don't mean supernatural dreams. I mean dreams of your life. And again, I tell you that if your dreams are secrets and they've not been put out to be scrubbed, then they might not be right. Just letting you in on a principle. Remember in John 3, it says, unless you bring your deeds to the light to see of what manner they are, whether they are wrought in God or not. Everybody has to have a place to expose what they believe God has said about their life in a safe place where they won't be criticized, but they might be corrected. So I encourage you, don't keep secret dreams that will become unfulfilled promises that will cause you to backslide at a later date. Does anybody hear what I'm saying? I'm preaching a little bit of everything here, but do you hear me? All right, let's just do it this way since everybody's just staring. Have you ever had an unfulfilled dream and found out you were wrong? And later realized you should have told somebody because you could have saved yourself 2 years of believing for something that ain't even going to happen? It had to be exposed to the word. It had to be exposed to the light of God's word to make sure your dream was biblical. Your dream's got to be biblical. It didn't say it can't be special. It can be special for you, but it's got to be biblical. Whatever you think God's called you to do has to be in the Bible someplace. The pattern has to be in the Bible. I always use this thing as an example, even in a prison. I said, you could be believing for a wife, but if she's sitting next to another man in church and it's his wife, you best not do it. You know, you'd be surprised. People sit around and wait for mates to die. All these, you know, you're a preacher, you're the craziest story. They sit around and wait for other people to die so they can get their wife. I mean, I get a head nodding, so you know it's true. It sounds crazy, but people do the craziest things in church. They get crazy ideas that are not biblical. That's why it's important you bring your deeds to the light, that you may see if they were wrought in God or not. See, that's a secret dream, but it's an incorrect one. The Bible even says when you're married in Corinthians, you don't know whether your husband's going to get saved or not, or your wife's going to get saved or not. How can you build a dream based on, I hate to admit this, but I'll do it again. I took a business partner on that presumption. You can imagine what I went through. I took a business partner thinking if I made him my partner, he'd get saved. Huh? Not too bright. That's why you must expose who you think you're going to marry, who you think you're not going to marry, who business partner you're going to take, to somebody somewhere who got God's wisdom that can help you. Does anybody hear me? It matters. It matters. Because you can build an illusion instead of a vision. Because God has a vision for your life. And it'll be altered some according to the people around you. Anybody hear me? I've told you, I do not believe I was the first man for this job right here. I could have been the 50th. I've told you this when I came here. I believe there was a man that was killed and his mantle was laying over there somewhere. I think they killed the original visionary for this project. Somewhere around here. He might have been a black man for all you know. It could have been a black like Seymour. But there was a man that had a mantle of miracles and signs and wonders for this territory. There was a man who was assigned to this place. And the mantle was dropped for whatever reason for many, many, many years. So I believe God went through a lot of people. I told you this one time when we were praying. The Lord told me prophetically, he said, the job I'm asking you to do, you really aren't naturally made for it. He said, your personality isn't even conducive to it. It's going to be real hard on your flesh. He says, but since you said you'd do it, I'm going to take you up on your offer. Since there's time is short, and I'm going to let you do that job. Does anybody hear me? See, there are things that you'll do that cut right across your skin. If you're a person for comfort, it's real hard to obey because there are people that should have took the job that had the right gifts and the right talents and the right stuff, and since they won't do it, God takes a square peg and he makes it fit in a round hole because they're willing, and it's real puts a lot of pressure on their personality. Does anybody understand what I'm saying? I'm telling you that I wasn't necessarily cut out for the job, but I volunteered and God put me here. That's why I know ever worry about anybody thinking whether I should be here or shouldn't be here or if I'm qualified, because I already knew I wasn't qualified. I already knew I wasn't a man, and I already knew he's going to let me do it because he said so. So what's the big deal? It sure shored things up. You know, when you get that way, you don't need a lot of approval. Do you hear me? Because you know you're already a volunteer. Did you ever see a walk-on soldier? In the Marine Corps, you might be able to help me with this, Lonnie, but in the Marine Corps, if a guy's a walk-on and he turns out to be a high-ranking or a general or something, he is highly respected because he didn't go to the academy. He started in the infantry and got in firefights, and he survived, and he managed men, and he kept them alive. And then when he gets to the top, he's been through enough to be able to tell you how to do it. And it wasn't theory. It wasn't classroom. He actually commanded the people and got the job done. He is highly respected in the military. What do they call him, Lonnie? Do you know? What do they call him? No, they got a name for people who come up that way. Okay. I know that they are highly respected men when they go through the ranks. It's slower, it's longer, and it's harder. And by the time you get there, you have done a little bit of everything that you're telling other people to do. So you're very well-rounded. Now, we have done away with that in the churches by sending people to Bible college and not to churches to become ministry gifts. But that's changing now. People are being mentored in the local churches like they're supposed to, so they can learn to be good soldiers instead of good theologians. Paul told Timothy, endure hardness as a good soldier. And he said, study to show thyself approved. So study and doing the job. Hallelujah. That's how you get it. By studying and doing the job. And when you do the job, you learn what works and what doesn't work, and it gives you an opportunity to die. See, when you go to Bible school, you don't die. You make good grades. But when you become a servant in the house of God, you got a cross every day that you got to go face that kills you and lets Jesus live. And see, that's done in a local church. Can anybody take up his cross daily and follow me? So you can graduate from Bible school and not have been a servant. So you still don't have it yet until you're a servant. God will take some servant who don't know nothing and make him a general himself. Because it's the ticker he's looking for. The heart. It's the heart, not the head. Too much head, he won't obey or she won't obey. But a heart after God like David, who is a sheep farmer, he said, now there's a heart that's after me. I'm going to take that boy. Isn't there anybody else, Jesse? There got to be another kid around here because God told me to come to your family. Surely there's another boy. He says, yeah, I got one out in the taking care of sheep. Well, go get him because these boys here ain't it. And they bring old David, old ruddy old David in. Skinny little guy that they didn't know killed bears and lions out there. See, he'd already been worked as a warrior. They didn't know that. They probably didn't even believe he did it. Most people around you don't believe anyway. They probably didn't believe he did it, but God saw he did it. And God was watching behind. God sees where you've been. He knows what you fought, and he knows when you'd honor him privately. And when you honor him privately, surely you will have a public day of honor. Because you weren't seeking honor, you were seeking God. But God will honor you and promote you. And he'll put you out front like a flint. Right in the devil's face. And he'll be behind you and nobody will move you. Nobody will move you. Immovable, unshakable, always abounding in the work of God, you will be fixed and permanent. And if they touch you, they've touched the throne of God. Because your authority will extend right up to where he sits. And the earth will yield for you. Because it has to yield for him. And until the day comes when the creation submits to him, he will move you to another people who will listen to you. And he'll keep you moving. And he'll reach as many people as he can through you. That's what they did, you know. When you read the book of Acts, they just kept moving. And the people who wanted God followed. And Paul even said, you know, after I leave, there'll be wolves that come in and try to rip up what I did. Paul was a very skilled warrior. Very skilled warrior. Had a lot of experience in fights. God, hallelujah. The world thinks they're going to just not pay no attention to him. And it's only in his mercy that he's kept everybody alive this long, because man would have destroyed himself. A man left to his own ways is very destructive. It's only by God's mercy that anybody's still around. Don't let anybody kid you, ever. The United States has been protected by his hand. Period. I don't care how big they think the army is, how smart they think the generals are. You know, I just got this series on George Washington, and I haven't got to listen to it yet, but I got a CD player now. But I wish I could recall I hate to preach what I can't back up, but I'm going to say this because I've heard it so many times. They tried to shoot George Washington several times, and their bullets wouldn't hit him. The guy said, I want to meet the man who I couldn't kill. God has had his hand from the beginning of this nation. It's only here because of God. They came here to worship God. The same control that was in England is trying to come here to tell you, you're not allowed to do this. You're not allowed to do that. The very freedom that God provided has allowed the people to be bad, to try to control the God of the freedom. Isn't it weird? You could only do it if we were free. You couldn't. I overran, they'd just kill you. They're going to try that guy as a U.S. spy who ran against him. They're trying. They are unbelievable. You can only do it in a free nation. Doesn't anybody put it together that America is blessed because it's God's? Thank God the food still grows, that the water's still pure, that you can still breathe the air and do something, still pursue the pursuit of happiness, you know, that you can go pursue what you want to do and what's inside of you. Only God can protect those rights. Thank you, Lord. You know, I would have loved to have been there when they made the Declaration of Independence, just to listen to their hearts. What kind of men would put everything on the line and allow their own children and families to be almost killed trying to do what they believed was right? They put everything on the line. Their names were public. One thing about a revolution, once you get your name out there and you're on one side or the other, it's over. There is nowhere else to go. That's why when they were protesting in Iran, I got grieved, because I thought, if they don't make it, they're going to be killed or jailed or permanently watched their whole life because of the stance they took in the streets of Tehran. And they know their names, and they know who they are. And they're marked for the rest of their lives if they don't successfully get it done, and they didn't. I thought, what a great risk they're taking. I said, that is a huge risk to take. They must really believe it in order to put that much on the line in a country where that kind of stuff will get you killed. They really believe it. That's how I know there's some validity to their rebellion, because the risk was so great and they took it anyway. When you take that kind of risk, you're ready to take it or you don't take it. Amen. Well, we're going to touch a few of the humility scriptures as we go here. And we'll take our offering up. It's already been prayed over and preached about. I just didn't do it again. You know, there's so much in me that wants to talk to you. God has so much to say. And I'm trying to keep up with the anointing that's changing in my life. If you'll forgive me if I'm a little scattered, I just know that I'm in a curve. How many of you know what it is to be in a curve? When you're in a curve, you keep both hands on the wheel, don't you, when you're driving in a car? At least you should. Amen. We're talking about the power of humility. Yeah, you don't have to turn to these scriptures. I'm just going to recap some of last week's. It says that God resists the proud, but he gives grace to the humble. I always say that that means that proud

0: bad and we don't know. It's a pop quiz from God. You know, he just turned up a quiz to see what if we got the work. If he humbles you for 2 or 3 years and he works some stuff out of your character, at the end of your time, he'll say, you see all this? If you'll bow down and worship me, I'll give it to you. That's what Jesus got after his time of abasing himself and fasting and prayer. At the end of it, he had a quiz from the devil to see if he got it, that he was going to do what God asked him to do. And Jesus passed that test. Amen.
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1: We now take you to the Church of the Lord Jesus Christ of the Apostolic Faith, located at 440 West Penn Street in the city of Philadelphia, Pennsylvania, 19144. Bishop Shelton Rafa Kabash Luke is the Apostle Pastor and General Overseer. 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
2: And it shall come to pass in the last days that the mountain of the Lord's house shall be established in the top of the mountain and shall be exalted above the hills. And all nations shall flow unto it. Isaiah 2:2. Greetings, everyone, and to the saints of the Most High God, we greet you in the mighty name of our Lord and Savior Jesus Christ. 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

in the city of Philadelphia, Pennsylvania, where you always have an open invitation to come and hear the Word of God preached in its fullness by the man of God, Bishop Shelton Rapha Bosch Luke. Bishop Shelton Rapha is the apostle, pastor, and he is also the

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1: Lord Jesus, we come before you today to thank you and to praise you and to honor your great name for your loving kindness and your tender mercy. We thank and praise you, Lord Jesus, always for the apostle of Jesus Christ, our Bishop Shelton Rockefeller Luke, the one whom thou have raised up from among the brethren to lead the flock. We ask you to please continue to bless him in every way in the name of Jesus Christ. We thank you, Lord Jesus, for blessing us, the people of God. We pray that we will continue to walk upright before you, that we might be saved in the name of Jesus Christ. We thank you, Lord Jesus, for the making of another bride.

opportunity to be saved. These and all other blessings we ask in your name, the mighty name, the only name, Jesus Christ, who is God Almighty. Amen.

You're tuned to the Church of the Lord Jesus Christ of the Apostolic Faith, coming to you from our temporary resting place located at 440 West Penn Street in the city of Philadelphia, Pennsylvania. And now we'll have a selection from our Apostolic Choir, a song entitled, What Would It Mean?

cordially invited to the Church of the Lord Jesus Christ of the Apostolic Faith here at 440 West Penn Street in the city of Philadelphia, Pennsylvania, regardless of race, creed, color, and or place of national origin. This broadcast is originating from the Church of the Lord Jesus Christ of the Apostolic Faith, located at 440 West Penn Street in the city of Philadelphia, Pennsylvania. Bishop Shelton Rafika Bajluk is the apostle, pastor, and general overseer. And now we take great honor and privilege to present unto you the world's foremost minister, Bible analyst, and authority on the divine inspired word of God. The next speaking voice will be that of the apostle in the land today, His Eminence, Bishop Shelton Rafika Bajluk. Come thou with us, and we will

0: And once again, to all our readers and audience, we greet you in the name of Jesus Christ. And to the precious and mighty people of God, we proudly take this opportunity to one more time saying to you, peace be unto you and praise the Lord.
1: Peace be unto you and praise the Lord.
0: And truly this is Bishop Shelton Rafa Kabosh Luke, once again coming to you from the Church of the Lord Jesus Christ of the Apostolic Faith. That indeed human family to which we can say is often imitated, but this you must know, it never can be duplicated. And once again, we come to you with none other than the message of utmost importance, that being you, save yourselves from this untoward generation. That indeed you would repent, be baptized, every one of you, in the name of Jesus Christ, for the remission of sins, and ye shall receive the gift of the Holy Ghost, speaking with other tongues as the Spirit of God gives you utterance. For we say unto you, verily, verily, I say unto thee, except a man be born of water and of the Spirit, he cannot enter into the kingdom of God. So know beyond a shadow of a doubt that there is a way that seemeth right unto a man, but the end thereof are the ways of death. We all must stand before the judgment seat of the Almighty God. And when you're questioned by God for the gospel that you've heard, what will your answer be? But know that God's yoke is easy, his burden is light, and his commandments indeed are not grievous. And if any man will do the will of the Almighty, you shall know the truth, and the truth shall make you free. So this is another opportunity for you to make your callings and your election sure. Repent, be baptized, every one of you, in the name of Jesus Christ for the remission of your sins. Receive the gift of the Holy Ghost, speaking with other tongues as the Spirit of God gives you utterance, and continue steadfastly in the apostles' doctrine. For I certify you, brethren, that even Jesus Christ, our Lord, God Almighty himself, was resurrected from the dead according to the gospel to which we preach. So here we are, another opportunity that we could come and proudly honor the Lord, praise the Lord, glorify his great name, magnify the great God of heaven and of earth, none other than Jesus Christ, our Lord, because we know that there is no other God other than he, that he and he alone is the true vine. And know that except you abide on the true vine, that is in Christ Jesus, you can rest assured that eternal damnation shall be your portion. So as always, today we'd like to make some dedications to the broadcast. We'd like to dedicate the broadcast to the following. To Brother W. Darnell Highsmith of Philadelphia, Pennsylvania, for healing and God's blessings. For Sister Elaine Revins of Claymont, Delaware, for comfort in the passing of her sister, as well as for Sister Kelly Barnes of King of Prussia, Pennsylvania, for healing and God's blessings. And as always, dedicate this broadcast to each and every one of the precious people of God that are gathered here today of goodwill, and you that can hear my voice over the airways of goodwill, that the Lord will continue to watch over you, keep you, preserve your strengths, give you a mind to continue, that you will hold fast, running on to salvation, saving yourselves from this untoward generation, where we know that Jesus Christ is Lord and Christ, God Almighty, and his words shall stand forever. So we consider that we are all in the land of the living. And while we are in the land of the living, we all have blessings. Blessings, one might say, well, I know I have some blessings, but what are the blessings that we have? Well, you have the opportunity to prepare for eternal life with Jesus Christ, our Lord. God Almighty, who cannot lie, promised that there shall be no more dying, there shall be no more pain, no more hunger, for all the former things of this life indeed shall have passed away. For even God says, behold, I make all things new. We know that our eyes have not seen, our ears have not heard, And neither has it entered into the hearts of men the things that God has in store for they that love him. So it's easy to say, I imagine that salvation will be this way, and I imagine that salvation will be that way. And there are some things about salvation that we do know, for the word of the Lord tells us. Knowing what? We do not know exactly what we shall be, but this much we do know, that when he shall appear, Jesus Christ our Lord, even God Almighty himself, we shall see him as he is, and we shall be just like him. What do we know? We know that there shall be joy unspeakable, everlasting joy forever and ever. So with these exceedingly great promises that cannot be broken, because God simply cannot lie, we all have an adversary. And that adversary is called the devil. And he's walking about seeking whom he may devour. So what do you do? Be sober, be vigilant, because your adversary, the devil, as a roaring lion, walketh about seeking whom he may devour. But you prepare yourselves for what you know to be good and what you know to be right. Because sometimes when you look at things at face value, you say, well, I don't know how you can overcome. You have no idea of what you can do. But greater is he that is in you than he that is in the world. For ye shall have power after that the Holy Ghost shall come upon you. So you have to fight the battles with the armament that you have. You have to fight the battle in Christ Jesus, knowing that greater is he that is in you, Jesus Christ our Lord, than he that is in the world, that great old Satan, the serpent, because we know that God is still on the throne. So be sober, be vigilant, because your adversary, the devil, as a roaring lion, walketh about seeking whom he may devour. So today, precious people of God, let us go to the book of 1 Peter, the 5th chapter. 1 Peter, the 5th chapter, reading from the 8th through the 11th verses. 1 Peter, 5th chapter, reading from the 8th through the 11th verses. Be sober, be vigilant, because your adversary, the devil, as a roaring lion, walketh about seeking whom he may devour, whom resist steadfast in the faith, knowing that the same afflictions are accomplished in your brethren that are in the world. But the God of all grace, who hath called us unto his eternal glory by Christ Jesus, after that ye have suffered a while, make you perfect, establish, strengthen, settle you. To him be glory and dominion forever and ever. Amen. To him be glory and dominion forever and ever. Amen. So what do you want to do? Eighth verse, be sober, be vigilant, because your adversary, the devil, as a roaring lion, walketh about seeking whom he may devour. So what you want to do is fight the good fight of faith. And oftentimes, you may come a little short, for all have sinned and come short of the glory of God. Some say sometimes, well, you speak about repenting and being baptized in the name of Jesus Christ for the remission of sins. If I knew what I did wrong, or shall I say, if you knew what you did wrong, many will say, you would repent. But it doesn't matter whether you know what you've done wrong. The scripture states, for all have sinned and come short of the glory of God. So add thou not unto his words, lest he reprove thee, and thou be found a liar. So the devil tells you, well, you're in this position, and you're in that position and things are not the way they ought to be, and not only are they not the way they ought to be, you know that they're not the way they ought to be, and how can you make those things right, and how can you straighten those things that need to be straightened? But the main thing, and that they may recover themselves out of the snare of the devil, who are taken captive by him at his will. People say sometimes, yeah, well, I did this and I did that, and I told them this and I told them that, and I know that they will not come at me this way again or say that to me anymore because they know where I stand. I told them, and you may have told them and had lots of choice words while you were telling them. And the devil, your adversary, he makes you feel that this is what you did on your own. They pushed you, they said this about you, whatever those things may be, you just got tired of it and you couldn't deal with it any longer. And since you could not deal with it any longer, you were going to put it to a stop. It's going to be stopped, and no longer will you have to worry about that, or at least that's the desire. But it was your adversary, the devil, because the devil captured you at his will, and that they may recover themselves out of the snare of the devil, who are taken captive by him at his will. Consider the book of 2 Timothy, 2 chapter, reading the 26th verse. 2 Timothy, 2 chapter, reading the 26th verse. The word of the Lord states, and that they may recover themselves out of the snare of the devil, who are taken captive by him at his will. So work out your own salvations with fear and trembling, and fight the good fight of faith. Because when you think about it, you say you're going to do better. You say you want to do better. You say you want to fight the good fight of faith. You want to make your callings and your election sure. All of those things that are not like Christ Jesus, the way of holiness, you want to leave those things behind. And these are the things that you may readily go around and promote as to many people that will listen, whoever will hear, oh, this is what you want to do, and this is what you are all about. But is that really true if all of those things that you profess you want to change, you do not leave behind? If you continue to hold on to them, if you continue to carry them, if you continue to be a part of those things, how can you let those things go? The scripture asks the question, what fruit had ye then in those things whereof ye are now ashamed? For the end of those things is death. What fruit had ye then in those things whereof ye are now ashamed? For the end of those things is death. 6th chapter of Romans. Consider the book of Romans, 6th chapter, reading from the 21st through the 23rd verses. Romans, the 6th chapter, reading from the 21st through the 23rd verses. What fruit had ye then in those things whereof ye are now ashamed? For the end of those things is death. But now being made free from sin and become servants to God, ye have your fruit unto holiness, and the end everlasting life. For the wages of sin is death, but the gift of God is eternal life through Jesus Christ our Lord. For the wages of sin is what? For the wages of sin, the word of the Lord says, is death. But the gift of God is eternal life through Jesus Christ, our Lord. So work out your own salvations with fear and trembling, and fight the good fight of faith, doing what you know to be good and what you know to be right. For the truth of the matter is, for some are already turned aside after Satan. Some are already and have already turned aside after Satan. What they know to be good, what they know to be right, they have turned aside. It's no longer primary in their lives, nor even secondary. They have turned aside, thrown that away, no longer interested in what they know to be good and what they know to be right. And this is why you have to practice. You have to resist the devil, and he will flee from you. But you've got to resist the devil. But how are you going to resist the devil? You got to put some effort into it. You've got to put effort into it. You've got to practice. Practice what you know to be good and what you know to be right, resisting the devil, and he indeed will flee from you. For some, the scripture states, are already turned aside after Satan. Say, you remember this one? Say, well, they've turned aside after Satan. And you remember that one? They've turned aside after Satan. And you remember the other ones? Said, oh yeah, well, they have turned aside after Satan. For the scripture states, for some are already turned aside after Satan. And 1 Timothy, the 5th chapter, tells us about this. Consider the book of 1 Timothy, the 5th chapter, reading the 15th verse, where the Lord tells us, 1 Timothy, 5th chapter, reading the 15th verse, for some are already turned aside after Satan. But you want to fight the good fight of faith and do what you know to be good and what you know to be right. You know, the beauty of the word of the Lord is that God cannot lie. And oftentimes people try to build their hopes on falsehoods, build their hopes on lies, build their hopes and their desires, their wishes on things that they know are not right and that they know are not true. And as a result of them proceeding in the manner, knowing that what was put forward was not right and was not true, it never works out. It never works out. It always falls by the wayside. It always backfires. And the truth of the matter is, the problem is that God is not mocked. For whatsoever a man soweth, that shall he also reap. So if you try to build a house, a natural house, and that house is built upon lies and falsehoods, that house is not going to be able to stand. And we know this because the scripture tells us, and that no lie is of the truth. No lie is of the truth. So if you start, and you may run a while, may get a little distance in it, but the same that you put forward, the same that you meet, it shall be returned unto you. So many times people wonder, well, this didn't work and that didn't work, and they tried to go about it this way and they tried to go about it that way, and none of those things worked. They did not work because they were based upon a lie, and no lie is of the truth. And do you really feel, precious people of God, even human family, do you really feel if you go about something based upon a lie and falsehoods that is going to prosper in Christ Jesus our Lord? But we know, and that no lie is of the truth. 1 John 2nd chapter tells us about this. 1 John the 2nd chapter, reading the 21st verse, where the Lord tells us, 1 John 2nd chapter, 21st verse, I have not written unto you because ye know not the truth, but because ye know it, and that no lie is of the truth. It doesn't matter. I have not written unto you because ye know not the truth, but because ye know it, and that no lie is of the truth. So what do you want to do? You want to continue giving God the thanks, giving God the glory, continuing to fight the good fight of faith in everything. Give thanks, for this is the will of God in Christ Jesus concerning you. You continue to do what must be done, and you're fighting a good fight of faith, and you're holding fast that which you know to be good and that which you know to be right. I say to you, along with the word of the Lord, notwithstanding in this rejoice not that the spirits are subject unto you, but rather rejoice because your names are written in heaven. Notwithstanding in this, rejoice not that the spirits are subject unto you, but rather rejoice because your names are written in heaven. Consider the 10th chapter of Luke. Luke, the 10th chapter, reading from the 15th through the 24th verses. Luke, the 10th chapter, reading from the 15th through the 24th verses, the scripture states, And thou, Capernaum, which art exalted to heaven, shalt be thrust down to hell. He that heareth you, heareth me. And he that despiseth you, despiseth me. And he that despiseth me, despiseth him that sent me. And the 70 return again with joy, saying, Lord, even the devils are subject unto us through thy name. And he said unto them, I beheld Satan as lightning fall from heaven. Behold, I give unto you power to tread on serpents and scorpions, and over all the power of the enemy, and nothing shall by any means hurt you. Notwithstanding in this, rejoice not that the spirits are subject unto you, but rather rejoice because your names are written in heaven. In that hour, Jesus rejoiced in spirit and said, I thank thee, O Father, Lord of heaven and earth, that thou hast hid these things from the wise and prudent and hast revealed them unto babes. Even so, Father, for so it seemed good in thy sight. All things are delivered to me of my Father, and no man knoweth who the Son is but the Father, and who the Father is but the Son, and he to whom the Son will reveal him. And he turned him unto his disciples and said privately, Blessed are the eyes that see the things that ye see. For I tell you that many prophets and kings have desired to see those things which ye see and have not seen them, and to hear those things which ye hear and have not heard them. So rejoice not that the spirits are subject unto you, but rather, precious people of God, rejoice because your names are written in heaven. You fight on, hold fast. And for what if some did not believe? Sometimes people, they think and they feel that they have confidence, that they have confidence in what is good, and they have confidence in what is right. But one will say one thing, and another will say another thing, and their confidence is gone. Their confidence slowly but surely starts to fade away, and after a while, they are of the same mindset as all of those that were telling them, nay, it's not so, don't worry about this, do what you want to do. They lose that confidence. But in the end, this second epistle, beloved, I now write unto you, in both which I stir up your pure minds by way of remembrance. For what if some did not believe? Why lose your confidence over what one would say and what one would do? Say, well, this one doesn't believe. Are you going to stand before their judgment seat? Oh, no. And you know the other one doesn't believe either. Are you going to stand before the others and the other ones' judgment seat? Oh, no. In fact, is there a human on the face of this earth, living or dead, that you have to stand before their judgment seat? Well, I think not. I don't think so. Well, then why worry about it? For what if some did not believe? Shall their unbelief make the faith of God without effect? This second epistle, beloved, I now write unto you, in both which I stir up your pure minds by way of remembrance. 2 Peter, consider the book of 2 Peter, 3rd chapter. 2 Peter, 3rd chapter, reading from the first through the third verses. 2 Peter, 3rd chapter, reading from the first through the third verses. This second epistle, beloved, I now write unto you, in both which I stir up your pure minds by way of remembrance, that ye may be mindful of the words which were spoken before by the holy prophets and of the commandment of us, the apostles of the Lord and Savior, knowing this first, that there shall come in the last days scoffers walking after their own lusts. Knowing this first, that there shall come in the last days scoffers walking after their own lusts. So you be strong and you be diligent and you do what you know to be good and what you know to be right and save yourselves from this untoward generation. Because the truth of the matter is, say, well, you know, we really didn't want to say anything, but we met some real powerful people, some real powerful people in the flesh, and don't want to say too much, but you know, they could cause pain, they can cause anguish, they can cause distrust, they can even cause death if they so desire. All of those things may be true. And as it is appointed unto men once to die, but after that, there is indeed the judgment. So all of those things may be true, but the question remains, and who is he that will harm you if ye be followers of that which is good? We understand, well, in this life, they're going to take the life. But one thing is for certain, to die and to pass on in Christ Jesus is a blessing. Because this I say, brethren, that flesh and blood cannot inherit the kingdom of God. So in the flesh, no man can inherit the kingdom of God. Even Jesus Christ, our Lord, God Almighty, before he went back to heaven, he had to give up the ghost in this life and be resurrected so that he could be changed, so that he could enter where he came from. He came from heaven, and Jesus Christ, our Lord, went back to heaven. So he that believeth on Christ Jesus, as the scripture hath said, trust in the Lord with all thine heart and lean not unto thine own understanding. And what do we know? But the wisdom that is from above is first pure. The wisdom that is from above is first pure. You're not going to have anything corrupted from above. Anything dealing with our Lord and Savior Jesus Christ, it has no corruption. It's not tainted at all, but it is first pure. And the word of the Lord tells us this. James, the book of James, the third chapter. Consider the book of James, the third chapter. And we'll read the 17th verse. James, the third chapter, reading the 17th verse. In fact, we'll read the 17th and 18th verses. But the wisdom that is from above is first pure, then peaceable, gentle, and easy to be entreated, full of mercy and good fruits, without partiality and without hypocrisy. And the fruit of righteousness is sown in peace of them that make peace. Some say, well, they seem to have a hard time having peace with anything, having peace with anyone. And the fruit of righteousness is sown in peace of them that make peace. God is not mocked, for whatsoever a man soweth, that shall he also reap. So if any man will come after me, the scripture states, let him deny himself and take up his cross and follow me. If any man will come after me, let him deny himself and take up his cross and follow me. This is what it's all about. Working out your own salvations with fear and trembling, saving yourselves from this untoward generation. One might ask the question, well, what do I do? What should I do? How should I proceed? You do what you know to be good, and you do what you know to be right. Yea, and why even of yourselves judge ye not what is right? You know what's good. You know what's right. You mean to say as you proceed in life, you don't know whether this is good and that's not? Rather, this is right and that's not? Whether you should proceed or stand still when it comes to what is good and what is right? And if you are unable to judge between what is good and what is right, and particularly after you have the gift of the Holy Ghost, speaking with other tongues as the Spirit of God has given you utterance, how can you save yourselves from this untoward generation if you don't know what is good and you don't know what is right? You cannot be filled with the gift of the Holy Ghost. You could have not as of yet spoken with other tongues as the Spirit of God gives you utterance and would have given you utterance and still know what is good and still know what is right. How do you know what is good and how do you know what is right? He that believeth on Christ Jesus, as the scripture hath said. So if any man will come after me, let him deny himself and take up his cross and follow me. Consider the 16th chapter of Matthew. Matthew, the 16th chapter, reading from the 24th through the 28th verses. Matthew, the 16th chapter, reading from the 24th through the 28th verses. Then said Jesus unto his disciples, if any man will come after me, let him deny himself and take up his cross and follow me. For whosoever will save his life shall lose it, and whosoever will lose his life for my sake shall find it. For what is a man profited if he shall gain the whole world and lose his own soul? Or what shall a man give in exchange for his soul? For the Son of Man shall come in the glory of his Father with his angels, and then he shall reward every man according to his works. Verily I say unto you, there be some standing here which shall not taste of death till they see the Son of Man coming in his kingdom. Verily I say unto you, there be some standing here which shall not taste of death till they see the Son of Man coming in his kingdom. For in a moment and in a twinkling of an eye, we all shall be changed. So the question that remains, simply this: sirs, what must I do to be saved? Now, he said you do this, she said you do that, and they said you do the other things. Now, if you were studying, it doesn't matter what the subject matter may be, and you were all in the classrooms together, and all the students and all of those seeking to learn were in the classroom together, would you believe what the students had to say? Or would you believe what the instructors had to say? Would you believe what the students had to say? Or would you believe what the textbooks had to say? So if you want salvation, will you believe what man has to say? Or will you believe what the Son of Man, Jesus Christ our Lord, do you believe what he would have to say? So the question, sirs, what must I do to be saved? What must you do to be saved? You must repent and be baptized, every one of you, in the name of Jesus Christ for the remission of sins, and ye shall receive the gift of the Holy Ghost, speaking with other tongues as the Spirit of God gives you utterance, as in accordance with the book of Acts, the second chapter, reading from the 36th through the 38th verses. Acts, the second chapter, reading from the 36th through the 38th verses. Therefore, let all the house of Israel know assuredly that God hath made that same Jesus, whom ye have crucified, both Lord and Christ. Now when they heard this, they were pricked in their heart, and said unto Peter and to the rest of the apostles, Men and brethren, what shall we do? Then Peter said unto them, Repent and be baptized, every one of you, in the name of Jesus Christ, for the remission of sins, and ye shall receive the gift of the Holy Ghost. Repent, be baptized, every one of you, in the name of who? Jesus Christ, for any particular reason? For the remission of sins, and ye shall receive the gift of the Holy Ghost. You must repent. Be baptized, every one of you, in the name of Jesus Christ, for the remission of sins, and ye shall receive the gift of the Holy Ghost. One may and might ask the question, why? Why? Because Jesus Christ, our Lord, God Almighty, said so. It's like the child that's in the house, the children that are in their parents' houses, and their parents tell them, I don't want you to do this, and I don't want you to do that. And they may ask the question, why? And the answer is, because you said so. Because you are the head of that house, and they are in your house. The servant is not greater than his Lord, and neither is he that is sent greater than he that sent them. So Jesus Christ is God Almighty, and there is none other than he. He sets the rules, and his rules are just, and his commandments are not grievous. And if any man will desire to do the will of the Almighty, ye shall know the truth, and the truth shall make you free. So men and brethren, what shall we do? Acts the second chapter, 38th verse. Then Peter said unto them, Repent and be baptized, every one of you in the name of Jesus Christ for the remission of sins, and ye shall receive the gift of the Holy Ghost. And what is this gift of the Holy Ghost that you shall receive? Well, consider the book of Acts, the second chapter, reading from the first to the fourth verses. Acts, the second chapter, first to the fourth verses. And when the day of Pentecost was fully come, they were all with one accord in one place. And suddenly there came a sound from heaven as of a rushing mighty wind, and it filled all the house where they were sitting. And there appeared unto them cloven tongues like as a fire, and it sat upon each of them. And they were all filled with the Holy Ghost and began to speak with other tongues as the Spirit gave them utterance. So what is the Holy Ghost? The Bible tells us plainly, Acts the second chapter, fourth verse, and they were all filled with the Holy Ghost and began to speak with other tongues as the Spirit gave them utterance. So finally, precious people of God, let us go to the book of Matthew, the 24th chapter. And one may consider and say to themselves, ponder within themselves, well, how can I be saved? What must I do to be saved? I know that you're supposed to repent and be baptized, every one of you, in the name of Jesus Christ for the remission of sins, and ye shall receive the gift of the Holy Ghost. But one would say and could say, and may have even said, but it's so hard. Though God Almighty said his yoke is easy, his burden is light, and his commandments are not grievous. So what should you do? How should you proceed? How can you save yourselves from this untoward generation? But he that shall endure unto the end, the same shall be saved. So finally, precious people of God, let us consider the book of Matthew, the 24th chapter, reading the 13th verse. 24th chapter of Matthew, reading the 13th verse. But he that shall endure unto the end, the same shall be saved. So may the Lord bless you. May the Lord keep you. May the Lord preserve your strengths. May the Lord make his countenance to shine upon you, give you hope, give you peace, give you the blessed assurance that there's none other than one Lord, one faith, one

0: Am I therefore become your enemy because I tell you the truth? May the Lord bless you. May the Lord keep you. And peace be unto you.
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1: Do you know what a stronghold is? You might be surprised. Hello, I'm Kathy Davidson, and I'd like you to join me as together we enter into the kingdom of God through the gospel, the death, burial, and resurrection of our Lord Jesus. That is the power of God. That's where the miracles come from. Do you want this kingdom? Because it's yours if you want it. This is the prayer that God gave to the Apostle Paul to pray for you and I to get it. And it's from Ephesians 1. Father, I give thanks for everyone that will listen to this message. I ask that you, the God of our Lord Jesus Christ, the Father of glory, may give unto us the spirit of wisdom and revelation in the knowledge of you, that the eyes of our understanding being enlightened, that we may know what is the hope of your calling and what are the riches of the glory of your inheritance in the saints, and what is the exceeding greatness of your power toward us who believe, according to the working of your mighty power, which you worked in Christ when you raised him from the dead and seated him at your right hand in the heavenly places, far above all principality and power and might and dominion and every name that is named, not only in this age, but also in that which is to come. And you put all things under Jesus' feet and gave him to be

0: the head over all things to the church, which is us, his body, the fullness of him who fills all in all. And we thank you for this in Jesus' name. Amen. We are going to revisit a little bit of what I did last time. The Word of God is like a fire and a hammer. You can't just listen to the message once. I've listened to messages over and over and over and over again. And every time I do, I hear something new. Because God is always working on our heart that the Word of God is a hammer and a fire. And when it's ministered by the Spirit, it'll do a work. I don't usually title the messages, but I'm going to title this one, Yeah, But. Ever said that? If you will go with me to 2 Corinthians 10, 4 and 5. And it begins, the Apostle Paul speaking. He said, for the weapons of our warfare are not carnal, but mighty. Mighty. The weapons of our warfare are mighty through God to the pulling down of strongholds. And I always wondered exactly what a stronghold was. There's a difference between a strong man and a stronghold. I was a grammar teacher, a seventh grade grammar teacher, and then I taught third grade, and I had to teach context. But we had to teach them to look for definitions in sentences. And this one is a perfect example. You want to know what the definition of a stronghold is? There's a semicolon there. The next phrase is going to be the definition of a stronghold. A stronghold. Pulling down strongholds is casting down imaginations. An imagination is what you're thinking. That's all imagination is. What you think. What you feel. That is the definition of an imagination. So a stronghold is what you're thinking, your thoughts. But what kind of thoughts are a stronghold? Because I've got to feed the cat is not a stronghold. So what is a stronghold of your thoughts? The next phrase, every high thing that exalts itself against the knowledge of God. Anything you're thinking, anything you feel that is not the Word of God is a stronghold. Anything you're thinking that comes up in your heart, anything you feel that is not, does not align with the Word of God, is against the Word of God, is a stronghold. And the stronghold is in us. We step out in faith. We need to pay the bills. All right. Jesus became poor that I might be rich. I am going to believe that Jesus was poor and he made me rich. I'm going to believe the money is here. I proclaim it. And your heart goes, yeah, but what about this? Anything that is against the Word of God comes up in the heart. That thought is a stronghold. And we have the ability, it says here, with the weapons of our warfare, to cast it down. Even our very thoughts. Even our feelings. Several days ago, I woke up with a headache. I knew exactly where it had come from. I knew what I was dealing with. I didn't feel very well. And I started. And the minute I started, there was a, yeah, but. Maybe you shouldn't have done this. Or maybe you shouldn't have said that. Or maybe you're doing it wrong. Maybe you forgot to read enough yesterday. I mean, you know those thoughts. You know them reasonings of your heart. That's a stronghold. I immediately turned around and said, I have been redeemed from all the powers of darkness. by the blood of Jesus. That trumps the stronghold. It trumps it. I used to love to play hearts. If you had the card, you'd lay it down and you'd trump them. And anything they had down was wiped out from what you trumped them with. The Word of God trumps everything. Even your thoughts, even your feelings. That is the weapon of our warfare, to cast down those strongholds. We step out to pray for others. And I'm going to lay my hands on them. And you said, if I lay my hands on them, they shall be healed. You're getting ready and you hear the, yeah, but who do you think you are? Or you're not worthy for that. You haven't reached that level yet, honey. That's a stronghold. That's a stronghold. The Word of God speaks. We have been made righteous. We've been made righteous. That's the Word of God. The fact that we were made righteous with that death, burial, and resurrection, made righteous, justified, sanctified, set apart to God, made holy by that blood, that trumps the feeling. That trumps the thought of the heart. We cast it down. How do you cast it down? You talk to it. You talk to yourself. Isn't it nice we can talk to ourselves? Some people think we're crazy, but I can get the job done by talking to myself. How many times have I said, Kathy, it is written. It is written. That is casting down strongholds. Now, with that, go with me to Colossians 1, 21 and 22. And you that were sometime alienated and enemies in your mind. There's the problem. You that were sometime alienated and enemies in your mind. They weren't enemies of God. He had just sent Jesus to die for us all. We're enemies in our mind. Jesus died for everybody. Jesus paid the price for every soul on this earth. Jesus justified the whole world. God for so loved the world, he sent Jesus. And Jesus was sent not to condemn the world, but to save the world. Everybody has that opportunity. Everybody has been died for. Everybody has been paid for. Everybody has been healed. Everybody has been made holy by that blood. But you got a brain and a heart that'll disagree. That is being alienated and enemy in your mind. Well, I want to give you the good news. You don't have to pay attention to how you're thinking. You don't have to pay attention to how you feel. What are you doing? Yielding to your feelings. What are you doing yielding to your thoughts? What do we yield to? How do we cast that down? How do we get over that hump? It is written. It is written. Well, I don't feel. Who asked you how you felt? Who asked you how you felt? Do you think Jesus skipped to the cross? He had a job to do. And he said, I'm straightened till I get this done. He didn't want to go to the cross in the garden, but he went anyway. He said to the Father, can you remove this from me? He didn't want to go. If he'd have yielded to his feelings, we'd all be in hell. But he overcame. How did he overcome? Nevertheless, not my will, but yours. And the Father's will was you're going to the cross. The Father sent him to the cross. Knowing all of us were going to be saved. Amen? All right. Now, let's go to Ephesians 4. the Apostle Paul what revelation this man received from God. Ephesians 4, verse 17, "And I say therefore and testify in the Lord that you henceforth not walk as the other Gentiles walk." How? How are the other Gentiles walking? In the vanity of their mind. That word vanity means devoid of truth. The other Gentiles were walking with how they thought. In the vanity of their mind, they were devoid of truth. They yielded to what they thought. They yielded to their feelings. You can't walk with God yielding to your feelings. How many times have I told my body, shut up and move? I hardly get sick ever. Hardly. Shut up, body. Get up and move. It is written. It is written. In the vanity of their mind, verse 18, having the understanding darkened, being alienated from the life of God, how? Through the ignorance that is in them. It is so important that you read that word of God out loud. You've got a spirit that is brand new. You got a spirit that is one with Jesus. Your spirit is perfect. It is one with Jesus. But you got a soul that is not one with Jesus. And you don't know how it feels, read Romans 7 and you'll know exactly what that feels like. You got a spirit that wants to obey God. You got a spirit that loves God. You got a spirit that can't wait to get to worship. And you got a soul that's saying, I don't want to. When we read the Word of God out loud, we renew our mind, that mind that we don't need to yield to. We renew that mind until it agrees with the Spirit. Amen. Having the understanding darkened because of the blindness of their heart, who in past feeling have given themselves over to lasciviousness to work all uncleanness with greediness, but you have not so learned Christ. We don't need to listen to our heads. You know how what good news that is if you understand it? If you think about it, you don't have to yield to what you're thinking. You don't have to pay attention to it. Sometimes it's not even you. You got a devil that's giving you suggestions all day long. It's like throwing out peanuts to a squirrel, hoping he picks one. It's like that. The devil just keeps tossing peanuts. Come on, pick one, eat one. Just go ahead, eat one, eat one. If this one doesn't work, we'll try a different way. If this temptation doesn't work, we'll give you another one. And he loves when our feelings get involved. You're just not that important. You're not at that level. You're not special like that one is. Well, you're not an apostle or a prophet. Who do you think you are? We are the righteousness of God. It is written. It is written. We don't have to yield to that. Now, we're going to look over some truths here to combat those feelings and those strongholds that are in us. Some of us have had to deal with rejection. A lot of us have had to deal with that rejection in the family. Amen? So, we're going to get rid of some of that, those strongholds. And we're going to do it, as I've taught before, there is truth and there are facts. Facts can change. Truth doesn't. Truth never changes. The Word of God is truth. You can change the facts by staying, hanging on to, committing to the truth. The doctors can give you a fact, you're not going to live. But the truth, Jesus carried your sickness and he healed you from it. That's the truth. If you can commit to that, if you can stay with that, it'll change the fact. I've watched it. The fact can be changed to truth if you stick with the truth. So we're going to give you some truth. And the first one I want you to go to is Colossians 1:16. Why were you born? Why were you even born? Why do you even exist? We're going to lay down this truth. Colossians 1:16, for by Jesus were all things created. All things created. That are in heaven, that are in the earth, visible and invisible. All things were created by Jesus. Whether they be thrones or dominions or principalities or powers, all things were created by Jesus. And for Jesus. That is the truth. That is the Word of God. You were created for Jesus. It says it right here. You were created by Jesus, and you were created for Jesus. You were not created for yourself. You are not created for the devil. You were created by Jesus and for Jesus. That is the truth. You can speak that to any rejection you feel from the body of Christ, because it's out there. That's a truth. Now, go with me to 2 Timothy 1:9. Jesus, who has saved us, and called us with a holy calling, not according to our works. Thank you, Jesus. But according to what? His own purpose and grace. Grace trumps how dumb we can be. Which was given us in Christ Jesus when? Before the world began. Jesus, who has saved us and called us with a holy calling. If you are born again, you're called. Says it right here. Have any of us ever wondered if we were called or not? I had somebody not too long ago, born again, baptized in the Holy Ghost, spoke in tongues. Do you think I could be a terror? No! But that devil, throwing the peanuts, like putting bait in the water. Come on, take it, take it. I said, it's impossible for you to be a tear. If you are baptized the Holy Ghost, you have the seal of your salvation. And when you don't feel saved, pray in tongues for a couple minutes. Because only the born again and the baptized the Holy Ghost can pray in tongues. That is proof you're saved. How do I know that? When the days got hard way back when. And I would think, am I even saved? I'd pray in tongues for a couple minutes. Okay, okay, we're saved. We're saved. Didn't know I was a child of God. I was just happy I saved. So right here, who has saved us and called us with a holy calling. If you are born again, you are called. Amen? It is written, you are called. No more fussing with that devil. I'm called. Now, go with me to 1 John 4:19. Jesus overcame the devil with, it is written, we overcome our own thoughts. You don't have to listen to what you're thinking. That is huge when you're fighting. That is huge when you are trying to believe God. That is huge when you need healing. You don't have to listen to what you're thinking. The only thing you have to commit to is the Word of God. You can put yourself out of the way. Isn't that beautiful? Big, big. 1 John 4:19, we love him because he first loved us. Don't you ever let the devil say, don't you ever let yourself think that you are not loved by God. He loved you first. You'd never be here today if God didn't love you first. There were no accidents, not one. We were created by Jesus and for Jesus. There's no other way to get on this earth. We love him because he first loved us. And 1 John 3:1, I love this one. Behold the manner of love the Father has bestowed upon us. I don't feel loved. Who asked you how you felt? Who asked you how you felt? It is written, behold, what manner of love the Father has bestowed upon us, that we should be called the sons of God. It is written, God loved me first. God loved me so much, he didn't even spare Jesus. We don't go by how we feel. We only commit to the Word of God. We have all the equipment that Jesus had when he was on this earth. When we are born again, we receive the Spirit of Jesus, Romans 9. When we are baptized in the Holy Ghost, we receive the same Spirit, the same Holy Ghost that Jesus had to use to do all those miracles. He couldn't do them on his own. That's what he said. I can do nothing of myself. I am here as a human. I am here to be just like you, to prove to you, you can do this too. The only thing we need to do is to do the works he did. And when we step out and do what Jesus did, what he told us to do, that Holy Ghost in us and Jesus in us is going to meet us and do the work through us. We are nothing but an empty vessel that Jesus can use. But when we start to move, those strongholds come to the surface and we can cast them down by saying it is written and trusting, committing to it is written instead of how we feel. This was huge to me. Because every time I started praying, they would come to the surface. Something would show up. You don't read the Psalms as much as everybody else does. You didn't pray enough last week for this to work for you. You don't have to yield to that. You don't even have to pay attention to it. I got to the point where I said, I don't care what I'm thinking. I don't care how I feel. It is written. It is written. That's when things started changing. This is a big deal. When we do this, when we don't pay attention to how we're feeling or what we're thinking, only paying attention to the Word of God, that's when it started working. Do you want this? Do you want to walk with Jesus in the kingdom of God? Well, the first thing you must do is you must be born again. Jesus said to Nicodemus, most assuredly, I say unto you, unless one is born again, he cannot even see the kingdom of God, can't experience it. So how are we born again? Romans 10:9, that if you confess with your mouth the Lord Jesus and believe in your heart that God has raised him from the dead, you will be saved. So pray this prayer with me to be born again. Jesus, come into my heart. Be Lord of my life. Forgive all my sins. Lead me. Guide me. Fix me. And I ask this in your name, Jesus. Amen. And for those of you that would like to be baptized in the Holy Spirit, the same Spirit that Jesus walked and did the miracles while he was here on the earth. Jesus said in Luke 11:13, if you being evil know how to give good gifts to your children, how much more will your heavenly Father give the Holy Spirit to those that ask him? So let's ask. Pray this with me. Father, I'm asking. Fill me with the Holy Spirit. And I know Jesus said, if I ask you for him, you will give him. And I thank you now for filling me with your Holy Spirit. Now, get off by yourself and begin to thank God and worship God and praise God And as you're doing that, let from your inner being, let that language that you have never learned come out. And then let me know. Amen.
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1: Prophets can see a lot of that stuff too. There's a few of you who were here when the church was this way. We had the chairs facing that way. We had the music, the lyrics up on that wall back there. And then we did that for I don't know how many years. And then 2 or 3 years ago, Dr. Rena came and said, it's time for you to turn your church and do it this way. So when we did. I knew when I heard it, it was from God. Also, my wife had heard at one point, she said, we need to get God's words out of the corner. You know, nobody puts baby in a corner, but we kind of pay attention to that. Now, we test every word, of course, like we should. But I'm a firm believer that when pastors and churches, when they listen and agree and do what their apostle says, they will prosper. Now, I understand some Christians have been hurt by church authority. I get that. There have been a few things attempted against me to hurt me. I just didn't allow it, at least for more than a couple of days. I kind of like wallow in self-pity for a couple of days and then pull myself up and say, that's it. I'm not dealing with this anymore. It's gone. We're going forward. We're moving forward. I don't care. But there's a lot of Christians who've been wounded by authority figures. So I understand the hesitancy of some pastors to not want to give over their authority to an apostle. Well, they don't understand what an apostle is then. And if they're under an apostle who is basically just telling them what to do, find another apostle. Apostle Joe doesn't tell me what to do. Every time I see him, every time I talk to him on the phone, he asks, what can I do for you? The first day I met him, he said, look, I'm not going to tell you how to run your church. It's not the job of an apostle. He said, but I'm going to back you up anytime you need it. That's the way that works. But I understand when people have been hurt by the church, it's tough. I get it. But we try very hard here to have a safe place, a safe place for you to use your gifts and not get yelled at. I've been yelled at. Anybody else been yelled at for using their gifts in church? I've been yelled at. Colette had her hand up. We've been yelled at together. God started the apostolic model of the church in the book of Acts. He has not changed his mind. That's still what he wants. He didn't start the pastoral model. It came out of Constantine and the Council of Nicaea. Another idea that a lot of church members, even spirit-filled ones, misunderstand is they look at church administration as a hierarchy, you know, and you got to move up this leadership ladder, you know, and you can start out here, but if you play your cards right and you take the right courses and you do this and you do that and you be a good boy or a good girl, then you can come all the way up to elder, you know, and all this stuff. You might have heard this term, pecking order. A lot of Christians look at that in churches. What's the pecking order? Where am I in my pecking order? You know, not that we're all a bunch of chickens, I hope. No chickens allowed here. And it's natural to think that way. It's actually part of our sin nature to think that way. And look at the Gospels. I forget which one it was. I think it was John's brother, right? Hey, John, ask Jesus. You know, are we like number one or number two on the list on the pecking order? Where are we? You know, I'm paraphrasing a bit, but Jesus is like, I don't know what you're talking about. Because he doesn't work that way. It's not about who gets to control whom. If you feel controlled in a church, if you feel controlled here, leave. You have my permission, because I'm not here to control anybody. I don't even control my wife, because that's not biblical either. If anything, she controls me like a puppet on a string. I'm gonna get yelled at about that one later. You can trust that. If you remember from last week, Constantine gave church leaders a throne to sit on. There was a throne at the front of every one of those basilicas during the time of Constantine and after. And the way it worked was, this is probably where this pecking order thing comes from. The bigger your church, the bigger your throne. Ambition was encouraged. But see, we saw a couple weeks ago, ambition is a mean spirit. Ambition doesn't belong in the church. Your priest at your church could rise up the ranks. He could become a cardinal or a monsignor, or he might make it all the way to the top to be the pope. You just never know. And it's interesting, if you know your history, yeah, it's one of the problems with ambition. Popes have been assassinated so that somebody below them can be pope. Just like kings and queens are getting assassinated throughout history because somebody wants their job. When you have a church built on ambition, that's what you're going to have. Even the Protestant Reformation didn't change a whole lot of that. Many churches still look like a throne room. There's a raised platform for the preacher and the band, if they have one, you know. Who says that we have to be on a raised platform? Where is that written? You know, that came from Mithraism is what it did. Now, I've heard this. I've actually heard this because I've asked this question. Well, you know, it's easier for the people to see me if I'm up on a raised platform. Well, I guess it is true. You could see him better, you know. It's just, I'm glad that we really can't even do that here. Even if I wanted to, which I don't know how it would be accomplished here, because we have a soup kitchen and we have all kinds. So it's just like, it's not going to happen. Plus, you've probably seen this. How many times have you been to a Christian conference or visited a church or whatever? And even if the pastor starts out up on top of this, they'll come down on the floor and walk around. That's somebody that you can tell isn't comfortable with being up on this raised platform. The first chance they get, they're down there with the rest of us because we're the same. You and I, we're the same. If you know your history, even in our colonial period, if you could see some of these churches visit New England in a colonial church in the early, 1600s, the pastor would have this box built up high. And he would preach from this box. And I'm like, oh, I don't think I would want to be up there. I really don't think I'd want to be up there, you know. But that's just the way it was. That's what they did. They probably didn't know any better. You know, we're not really blasting on anybody, but it just seems strange. All that just has always kind of seemed strange. And it seems like in my lifetime, I've gone from pastors preaching on the floor to, and it seems like the stage seems to be getting higher and higher all the time over the years. You know, I don't know. They might have very good reasons for that. That's okay. That's between them and God. You know, I'm not trying to lord it over people, and I don't think anybody else needs to either. Forgive me if I'm judging a little too much, but I'm not really mentioning names, so. But it's always a good idea not to speak against God's beloved, right? Jesus died for the church, so I try to be careful in what I say about the church, because right or wrong, Jesus died for the church. So remember, we got to keep that in the forefront. And people say, well, that's the way things were done. Well, not when you read the book of Acts. If you go back there, things looked completely different. And we've talked about that. The apostolic church for the first 300 years didn't look like this. Right now, we would probably be in one of your homes having a service and enjoying ourselves. In Mark chapter 10, verses 42 to 45, Jesus said this, "You know that the rulers of the Gentiles lord it over them, and how their great men hold them in subjection. But it is not to be this way among you. Whoever wishes to be great among you shall be your servant, and whoever wishes to be first among you shall be the slave of all. For even the Son of Man did not come to be served, but to serve, and to give his life as a ransom for many." Jesus is our example. And if you start a conversation with Apostle Joe next time he comes, you'll hear his heart real quick, because he'll share his heart with anybody. See, he understands, and the apostles that are true apostles, they all understand. They understand that they give their lives for the church. Paul had so much bad stuff happen to him because he was an apostle. And he counted it all joy. It's not easy to count bad things joy, but another thing that the apostolic church is, that the pastoral church is not, is government by anointing, not by hierarchy. See, in denominations, you'll probably move up just because you've been there a while, right? You're due for a promotion and all that malarkey. It sounds more like secular world than the church world to me, but it's really about anointing. I'm not here as pastor because I'm better than anybody here. I'm here because I was anointed to do it. And I just do my best. That's all I can say. Leon, who's not here this morning, but you all know him, he takes care of the building. All the good stuff that you see is because of Leon and Joanne basically just giving to the church. And a lot of stuff that you see, is even the paint on the walls themselves. I saw what this looked like when the previous administration bought this. It was a bar, but it was a bar like that was closed for like 10 years. It was bad. It was really bad. The floor was bad. Everything was bad. Pretty much Leon and Joanne took care of all that. So Leon takes care of the building. If you know Leon, you know that there's really not much he can't fix. Jeff is much like Leon. He can fix anything. You know, me, not so much. Not much I can fix. But see, Leon has that. That's an anointing that Leon has. He can see a thing, and he can picture the steps it'll take to get there. And he can see the end as he's looking at the beginning. That's a gift that I don't have, but he does. You know, and maybe some of you have that same gift, but I don't. If you've ever worked with Leon, and Jeff can back me up, he'll tell you about 20 different things so fast that you're like, okay, I'm going to go and do the first thing you said, the first thing, and then I'll be back. Because it just, he's right. The thing is, he's right. He's right in these steps. It's just that I can't handle those steps. I'm a one step at a time kind of guy. And I may need you to hold my hand while I'm doing that first step too. So I don't tell him how to build here. See, that's his anointing. This is my anointing. I take care of the spiritual stuff. And if there's something that kind of overlaps, you know, so be it. We have a little conversation. It's generally never been a problem. You know, it's a good thing.
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So here is the good news, my friends. The good news. There is, therefore, now no condemnation, no punishment, no curse for all those who are in Christ Jesus. All your fears have been taken away. Instead, hope has been given. Because God, out of His great love, redeemed us on the cross. So now, my friends, no power of hell and no scheme of man

Psalm 119, 105. It says, "Your word is a lamp unto my feet and a light unto my path." We have God in us, and He is light, and therefore we are the light of the world. This song celebrates that light. We march in the light of God. Let's sing in Zulu.

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1: Welcome to God is in the Music. I'm Scott Reppert, and today we are going to be featuring a song from the grandfather of contemporary Christian music, Mr. Larry Norman. Some of you might have heard this song in the movie Thief in the Night. Others of you might be familiar with the version done years later by DC Talk. But today we are going to venture back to 1972 and the version from Larry's groundbreaking album, Only Visiting This Planet. Here's Larry Norman with I Wish We'd All Been Ready on God is in the Music.

Larry Norman with I Wish We'd All Been Ready on God Is in the Music. Did you catch a key line in the song that says, "There's no time to change your mind, the sun has come and you've been left behind"? Well, do you know what that tells us? If you are not saved by the shed blood of Jesus Christ and have not had your sins forgiven, now is the time to do so. You need to decide now to accept Jesus while there is still time. 2 Corinthians 6:2 reads, "Behold, now is the accepted time. Behold, now is the day of salvation." When is now? It's always now, which means that it is always the time of salvation. Look around at the world today. Wars, earthquakes, famines, hurricanes, pandemics, political unrest. With all of those things plaguing the earth, why are you waiting to have your sins forgiven? If you are unsaved, and if you have never asked Jesus to come into your life and forgive you of your sins, you are playing around in a world full of dire circumstances, any one of which could kill you dead. And let me tell you another thing. Just being a good person will not get you into heaven. In John 14:6, Jesus says, "I am the way, the truth, and the life. No man cometh unto the Father but by me." That means Buddha can't forgive your sins. Muhammad can't forgive your sins. Confucius can't forgive your sins. And certainly, you cannot forgive your sins. You created them in the first place. No one, I repeat, no one, that includes me, that includes you, is able to come to God and get into heaven when they die by any other means than by being washed in the shed blood of Jesus Christ and having their sins cleansed away. That's it, period. No matter what man might tell you, no matter how many symbols there are on the coexist bumper sticker, no matter how many other religious figureheads there may have been that were good men or great leaders, there remains only one way to heaven, and that is by having your sins washed clean by the blood of the Lamb, that is Jesus Christ. They say that hindsight is 20/20. You know, where you can look back on things and see oh so very clearly what you should have done? Well, trust me on this one. Dying without having your sins forgiven is one case where you don't want to have hindsight showing you that you made the wrong decision. Running from God and the welcoming arms of Jesus is making a decision. I play pinball professionally, and it's easy to look back on a match in a tournament and see what you could have done to win. Or maybe it's just a thought like, you know, if we would have brought more bottles of water on the trip, we probably wouldn't have gotten thirsty. It's easy to look back and see what you should have done. But friends, let me tell you, no decision is more important as the one you will make for Jesus Christ. How many years do we have left here on this earth? 60, 70, 90, 110 if we are most fortunate? We should all be making decisions based on where we are going to spend eternity, which is forever, rather than making decisions on whatever is easiest or makes us feel most comfortable here on earth for the few short years that we have here. Some folks make the statement, "Well, I have the rest of my life to get saved." As a matter of fact, I heard it from a young man that was in a youth conference that I spoke at. My reply was simple. Yes, you do have the rest of your life to accept Jesus as your Lord and Savior. But the rest of your life might be 20 minutes from now. You could pull out of this parking lot and not see the tractor trailer coming down the road due to heavy fog. That is why it is so important that when you die, you are dying saved. You are dying having been forgiven by Jesus Christ. You see, no one knows when they are appointed to die or when Jesus is coming back. That is why we are to be ready. That is why the time of salvation is now. Because Matthew 24:36 through 42 reads like this,
But of that day and hour knoweth no man, no, not the angels of heaven, but my Father only. But as the days of Noah were, so shall the coming of the Son of Man be. For as in the days that were before the flood, they were eating and drinking, marrying and giving in marriage, until the day that Noah entered into the ark, and knew not until the flood came and took them all away, so shall the coming of the Son of Man be. Those things are going on today. How many people do you encounter that are just happy-go-lucky, seemingly without a care in the world? But they need not be caught unaware. That's why they need to hear about Jesus. That's why they need to be told that there is a Savior. Getting back to verse 40, we pick up on some of the inspiration in Larry Norman's song. Then two shall be in the field, the one shall be taken and the other left. Two women shall be grinding at the mill, the one shall be taken, the other left. Watch therefore, for ye know not what hour your Lord doth come. Folks, again I say, you do not know how long your life is going to be. This week, you may step out of your home or business or church right into the path of a runaway vehicle. You may suffer a fatal heart attack 6 hours from now. With all the violence in the world today, you could accidentally be killed in a shooting within 3 hours from now. And I might as well say it, something could cause your life to end and you enter eternity before this broadcast is over. So I'm here to tell you, if you've never asked Jesus to come into your life and cleanse you of your sins, you need to do that right now, because you are not promised another breath. Being a good person will not get you into heaven. Going to church faithfully will not get you into heaven. Other religious figures cannot forgive your sins. You must be born again. You must ask Jesus into your heart and accept Him as Savior. Bottom line, you must be living a life forgiven of your sins, for no man knows the hour of the Lord's return or the minute of our last breath here in this life. And that makes now the time of salvation. If you have never asked Jesus Christ into your life, please say this prayer and mean it with your whole heart. Jesus, I come to you as a sinner. I know that you are the only way to God, the Father in heaven, and I seek you to cleanse me of my sins. I believe you died on the cross, rose on the third day, and are now alive to hear my prayer and forgive all that I have done wrong. Jesus, create in me a clean heart so that I can live my life from this moment on, knowing that I am serving you on this earth until the day that I am with you in heaven. Thank you for taking away my sins, and thank you for hearing my prayer. It's in your name I pray, Jesus. Amen. And amen. Folks, if you prayed that prayer asking Jesus into your life, please let us know. Our email address is godmusichope@gmail.com. That's all one word, godmusichope@gmail.com. Also, if you would like us to pray for any need that you may have in your life, you can email your prayer request to us using that same address, godmusichope@gmail.com. I'm Scott Reppert, hoping you'll join us here again for the next broadcast of God is in the Music. Until then, as always, let the Lord be with you. We'll see you later.

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He is Jehovah Rapha, the God that heals us. 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